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1: 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If you have objections and omissions to that, he had Caleb Downs, safety, Dallas Cowboys 1, Jordan Tyson, wide receiver, New Orleans Saints 2, Reuben Bain, a junior defensive end, edge rusher from the U to the Bucks, number 3, Mekhi Lemon, number 4, wide receiver for the Philadelphia Eagles, and number 5, Jadarian Price, Seattle Seahawks, in the most interesting rookie. So you did not have 1, Fernando Mendoza. You did not have 2, David Bailey, to the Jets. And you did not have 3, Jeremiah Love, to the Cardinals. You didn't have 4, Carnell Tate, wide receiver to the Titans. You didn't have any of the top guys. Why?
2: Well, first of all, they're going into markedly worse situations, right? So there's that. But when it comes to the Fernando Mendoza of it all, Ev, we said best case scenario for the Raiders and for their new head coach that we wouldn't see Fernando Mendoza until after the Raiders' bye week late in the season.
1: Yeah.
2: Right? The Raiders have a bye week. I believe it's week 13. And so we said the best case scenario for Las Vegas and their new head coach, Clint Kubiak, is if we don't see Fernando Mendoza until December 13th at the earliest. Why would I have him as one of my most fascinating rookies or one of my most interesting rookies when we're not going to see him?
1: If I changed the wording, just out of curiosity, and maybe you took it this way, I don't know. If I changed the wording to most impactful rookies, would it change your list? Or is
2: no.
1: Okay. So that's it. So the most impactful rookie this year in your mind will be Caleb Downs, safety, Ohio State for the Dallas Cowboys.
2: Yes. I think he will be the quarterback of the Dallas Cowboys defense from day one.
1: So will we look back at all of these other teams that drafted non-quarterbacks? Basically, everybody but Mendoza above Caleb Downs is making a mistake in your mind? In other words, should Caleb Downs have been the second pick in the draft?
2: I'm be honest with you, Ev. He might be the second best player in the draft.
1: Like, so then he should have been the second best pick? Or second pick, excuse me.
2: I mean, listen, it's all about positional value when it comes to the NFL. And you understand that. Like, there are certain positions that get paid a premium. And the NFL draft is all about being able to get premium talent on, you know, below market rate prices. So if you're looking at the top of the safety market, that's not going to look the same as the top of the edge rusher market or the top of the quarterback market or the top of the wide receiver market. And so all of those positions get pushed to the top of the draft. Now, what flies in the face of that is Jeremiah Love getting taken with the 3rd overall pick to the Arizona Cardinals, because we know running backs don't get their bags. So that's probably the one that's a little bit of an aberration. But, yeah, I think Caleb Downs is a phenomenal football player. Everybody kept talking about Jeremiah Love as the best player in the draft. Caleb Downs is right up there with him. He's that good.
1: Joey in Mississippi, listening on the ESPN app. Joey, any objections, any omissions? Canty's top five most interesting rookies, which doesn't really have anybody from the top five on that list.
3: Good morning, guys. Daily listener here, CC. I have nothing but respect for your top five on this one. Caleb Downs is number 1. 100% agree. I do completely, wholeheartedly agree with you. He is right up there with Jeremiah Love in terms of talent. I did, however, want to speak on one guy. Diehard New Orleans Saints fan here. Bleed black and gold. Have since I was a child. Jordan Tyson is going to cause some major problems this year. He and Olave out there with Shutt going into year 2, the way that we ended last year on that 4-1 run. Really, really looking forward to it. A lot of the people down here on the Gulf Coast area and the Gulf Coast region, very excited for Tyson and the Saints this year. What do you think he does in terms of just generic impact with his skill set and what CC talked about on draft night?
1: Seeing him in the motion. Joey, before CC answers that, can I just ask a quick question? Why are you so out of breath?
3: Well, I actually told sorry about that. Choking up. I actually work on a golf course. I'm actually out here moving UT markers right now, getting set up for the day. running around doing coolers and water and everything, man.
1: That is by the way, CC would like a tea time at about 10:35 on your course.
2: Hook me up, bro.
1: Joey, you may have to stay on hold, and Pat have to get your information here if you're bouncing around.
4: Do you guys need caddies?
1: And just to confirm, LeBron is not on your course today, because everybody's saying, look at the golf courses for LeBron's next move. Just want to make sure about that.
3: No. South Mississippi is nowhere near South California, so I can't blame him for wanting to stay out there.
4: He still has college eligibility. Could he go to, you know, Ole Miss, Mississippi State?
1: For college golf? For LeBron's going to be a college golfer.
4: Hey, J.R. Smith. J.R. Smith.
1: You know what? Hold on, Joey, great call. Let's talk about that. I want CC to answer the question about, obviously, the Saints and et cetera, because that's our adopted team now. LeBron finishing his NBA career and going back and playing college golf would be one of the great storylines of all time.
2: I mean, Rodney Dangerfield back to school. Like, I'd love it.
4: He should
2: Everything
4: do it.
2: About it.
4: That's better than Belichick going to UNC.
2: Do you go and crash Bryce's party?
1: Go to Arizona and just play college golf?
2: Yeah.
1: I don't think Bryce's going to want that. But based on what Joey said, I mean, it seems like he would rather have Tyson even higher up than two. And you had him as two. Did you consider him at one?
2: I think the Saints have the potential to be a top 10 offense. We're bullish on the Saints on this show. Like, they're adding to that offensive line. A lot of first round draft picks. They signed David Edwards from the Buffalo Bills in free agency to fill a void at guard. You signed Travis Etienne in free agency. You got Alvin Kamara. Like, they've got a lot of weapons on that offense. I think they can be really good.
1: That's amazing. The top 10 offense. I tend to agree with you. There's a buzz. There should be more of a buzz around the Saints. We're trying to create that. The AFC buzz team is Cincinnati. The NFC buzz team is Dallas. I think what we're saying is you need to figure out a way of getting the Saints in there as one of the buzz teams around the NFL, this year. An NBA trade gone wrong? We'll discuss next. We're on Sportsmanlike, presented by Progressive Insurance.
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24: I woke up to the morning sky first.
1: Yes, sir, and yes, ma'am. Well, let's wake them up. It's Friday. That's right, we've made it to the end of a long, hot July week in Austin, Texas, and a lot to do. Won the quarterfinal match of the World Cup down, 4 to go. Check that, 3 to go. 3 to go, 1 today, 2 tomorrow. We will dive in. Mbappe, incredible yesterday. The soccer fever has spread, and now the discussion about what is wrong with USA. We'll dive back into that coming up. Also, big day for the Longhorns, safe to say. We are now 57 days to the start of the college football season. 9 days to the start of our live coverage from SEC Media Days in Tampa. Excited about that. But Longhorns got some great news on the basketball front yesterday. Basketball front ahead of this weekend's MLB draft, where a lot of former Longhorns are likely to hear their name, including maybe the number one overall pick who is committed to Texas. Maybe we'll likely never step foot on the campus. We'll get you details of that as well. And we are counting down the top teams in the SEC ahead of our coverage from Tampa. And we are at number 5 in our countdown, if my math is right. Or number six. And that would be, yesterday we had the Oklahoma Sooners as the Longhorns' rival. Today we have another rival at number 6. Sooners at 7. That would lead to the Texas A&M Aggies at number 6. And that'll lead us into the top 5 next week, which will include Texas. So, little overview of the teams we'll be covering when we get there. Jack Farrell, how are we doing on a Friday? You've been here all week long. Monday through Friday. I got here Wednesday, and I'm already ready for the weekend. You know what I'm saying?
15: I'm feeling great.
1: Good.
15: I'm ready for the weekend for sure.
1: Hey, quick note. We like to alert you of these things, but traffic on I-35 in Gerald, northbound lanes headed towards north of that, Temple, Waco, and up to Dallas, closed at the Ronald Reagan exit because of a serious accident or crash this morning. So be advised as you get up and out. If you're headed that direction, just know you're going to hit a mess. Traffic is at a shutdown in that area. So again, like to get you a little note. Maybe you already know it. If not, Gerald is the area right at Ronald Reagan, kind of where the tollway comes back. Toll 45 meets back with I-35 there north in Williamson County. So keep an eye there as you are up and out on a Friday morning here in Central Texas. Yeah, a lot of conversations to have this morning. Longhorn basketball, how about the news yesterday? We will get into it. We'll get some insider info on it. But Longhorns have added a big piece to the recruiting class in basketball for Sean Miller, not for 2027, but for 2026. We'll get you details on that.
0: Also, the other top stories of a Friday, 10 July. It's going to be a busy morning. We appreciate you being there. Always love hearing from you as well on the Game Time text line, 512-834-1027. Let's fire it up on a Game Time Friday with Patrick Osborne. He's got all your headlines.
2: Sean Miller and the Horns reel in a big haul. 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He was the number one prospect for the 2027 recruiting class. Now he's headed to Texas, making an early appearance to boot. 6'9", 210-pound power forward Marcus Spears Jr. is reclassifying and committing to Texas for the upcoming college basketball season. Spears told ESPN, quote, "Texas basketball is becoming a thing again," as he wants to bring a national championship to the 40 Acres. Spears turned 17 back in April, so he's a couple of years away from any NBA draft eligibility. With his addition, Horn's 2026 recruiting class leaps up to number 4 in the nation. The pendulum has swung back in favor of the Texas Rangers. They're now sitting a half game above the Mariners in the AL West and one game above 500. As we approach the All-Star break, Rangers-Astros going to meet this weekend for a three-game series in Arlington. Houston still three games shy of 500, two games back to Texas in the West. After striking out three times, Wyatt Langford ended up the late-game hero. He came off the IL to nab a ninth-inning walk-off RBI base knock, 7-6 Rangers over the Angels. And it looks like there'll be a change in the broadcast booth in San Antonio. Spurs play-by-play man Jacob Toby out after his girlfriend made a fairly public accusation on social media claiming he had a relationship with the sister of Spurs guard Lindy Waters III. Just last month, Toby announced he'd signed a multi-year extension to remain in that role. There are your headlines. Patrick Osborne for Sports Anytime. Go to 1027ESPN.com.
0: Thank you, P.O. Appreciate that. Great stuff all week long as we get the headlines at 6 and 7 to get everybody caught up, including that monster commitment for Sean Miller yesterday. We'll dive into that. Also, that Spurs story there at the end. Something tells me lawyers will be involved there, Jack. Can you actually be fired from your job for cheating on your girlfriend?
3: I'm sure there's a clause in his contract that says don't embarrass the hell out of us. And he did. So well, you get fired.
0: But that doesn't mean lawyers won't be involved.
3: That's true.
0: Because that is... You know, this is a girlfriend, and she's made an accusation on social media. There's nothing been proven there, and they've outright fired the guy who just signed a multi-year contract. I don't know the broadcaster, but that's one to watch there. That is interesting, to say the least. I mean, not even a wait to see if where the dust settles. But yes, you can't embarrass the organization, but at the same time, it's a girlfriend who made accusations on social media. And I would bet there'll be some legal action there, potentially.
3: Yes.
0: But same time, you know, it's an ugly story, at least for the young guy and for the Spurs, but a very talented young broadcaster.
3: Yeah, and the he said, she said online is that from the young San Antonio residents who are out on the nightlife, they didn't know that dude had a girlfriend because he's always out and about with other people.
0: Well, see, that sounds like a personal problem. But again, can you be fired? Should you be fired for that becomes the equipment? You can be, but should you be? Is that a fireable offense? That sounds like a personal matter. But she's the one that took it to social media and took it to
3: his Instagram when he was asleep.
0: Right. Well, yeah. That what kind of person are you dealing with who got onto his phone and put it on his Instagram while he was sleeping?
3: On her.
0: Well, again, that's a personal thing between them. That's a personal thing between them that they've got to work through. But at the same time, it's a girlfriend. But either way, that's an interesting story that I don't think we've heard the last of. As for the Longhorns and the landing of the son of Marcus Spears, Marcus Spears Jr., we talked with Nick Shuley yesterday on the show, and this is a big conversation because we know you already have on Texas campus right now the Goosby family, right? You have Austin Goosby, a young basketball player, and Trevor Goosby is the offensive tackle who will protect Arch Manning's blind side. So we were talking with Nick about could there be another family of you know, on the Longhorn campus, the Spears family. We know Marcus Spears played football at LSU, but was a draft pick in the first round of the Dallas Cowboys back in the day. That was the same draft with Bill Parcells, the head coach, Jack, that they drafted DeMarcus Ware. If you remember that, DeMarcus Ware was like the 12th pick. Then it was Marcus Spears out of LSU. Both were really good players. Well, Marcus Spears, he and his wife have produced some really good athletes, including Kari Spears, who plays volleyball at Texas. She's one of their best players for Jared Elliott.
3: She is.
0: She's outstanding. And then now you have Marcus Spears Jr., who not just the number one rated basketball player in the state of Texas, but for some people, the class of 2027 is number one player in the country, 6'10 power forward. And my buddy Corey Mose over at KVU 24 recently had an interview with Kari Spears, his sister, and he asked her, "Hey, are you trying to recruit Marcus to come to Texas?" Here we go.
4: I don't don't know. I want him to go to UT, and I think it would be so fun. But I want him to go, like, where he wants to go and, like, where he feels like would be the best experience for him.
5: Little bro.
0: All right, so there you go. The little bro is coming to Texas. And not only is he coming to Texas, Jack, he's reclassifying. So he will be a part of this freshman recruiting class. That includes Bo Ogden and the sharpshooter from California and Austin Goosby, Trevor's brother, which is now a four-person class. And we talked with Nick yesterday, Jack, and we were talking about they have one more roster spot remaining. Just look at the roster. And there was, you know, people were talking about Kendall Weaver because he's part of that lawsuit in Ohio to gain another year of eligibility. But turns out it was Marcus Spears Jr., who, you know, because he's only 17, he will not be a one-and-done player. This will be at least a two-year situation with Marcus Spears Jr. You heard Patrick say it. He wants to win a national championship at Texas. Boy, this caps a really, really strong offseason for Sean Miller. I mean, the regular season for Sean Miller in year one was not anything to write home about, but the run to Sweet 16 was tremendous. With that team coming together and, you know, getting all the way to the second weekend. And now, man, they have added, a lot of talent, both veteran talent through the portal and a starting five that can rival anybody in the SEC, in my opinion, plus a four-person recruiting class that now includes a big, big old power forward like Marcus Spears Jr. That's a big time summer and spring for Sean Miller and company.
3: Yeah, absolutely. This was a team that was already supposed to be in the top 10 or near it, in the regular season. And then you add, I know he's only 17, but the number one player in the country for next season. I know next year was a bit of a weaker class. He's still one of the top five recruits in the country for this year. So this is going to be a very, it's going to be a loaded year for Texas basketball. I mean, in terms of just collection of talent, this is one of the best, if not the best teams that Texas basketball's ever seen.
0: Yeah, well,
3: it's a pure collection of talent.
0: Well, Austin Goosby, the youngster, is a five-star McDonald's All-American. Bo Ogden was, five-star player as well. Son of Chris Ogden. And then, of course, now you add another five-star. But, again, he'll be a contributor this year, you have to imagine, at 17 years old. But the long-term is bright with Marcus Spears on board and wants to be here with his sister, much like Austin Goosby. One of the reasons Trevor Goosby came back to play left tackle and not go off to the NFL draft was to play a year on campus with his brother, which is a cool story for the family ties at Texas going on right now.
3: And this isn't one of those speculation things where you're like, oh, he'll probably be here 2 years because he's so young. No, he has to be here for 2 years because he's so young.
0: That's correct. And we'll talk more about that bottom of the hour. Horns at Half Fast. We'll also dive in to our overview of the Aggies ahead of SEC Media Days. Yes, the Aggies coming off what some are calling, or the, you know, the benchmark would be their greatest season of this generation last year, but it ended ugly. We'll get to that coming up. First, though, let's dive into our opening tip, the top story, as we get you launched on this Friday morning. Yeah, top story has to be the World Cup. As we said, one quarterfinal match down, three to go. Kylian Mbappe continued his brilliant World Cup yesterday in Foxborough, Mass. A lot of people asked, well, why were these games, this game today and tomorrow, in the middle of the afternoon? And it was very hot in Foxborough. It was a warm day when they took on Morocco. But simple answer is this. They didn't want to play these games on television in France and in Morocco in the middle of the night. So it was like a 10 o'clock start in France so they could stay up late and watch it. We do that here in the States, right? When you have a 9:30 or 10 o'clock start time of a basketball or a baseball game. And then Morocco was an hour earlier. So they could stay up in their homelands and watch these matches, which are getting, you know, billions and billions of eyeballs on a game by game basis. But Kylian Mbappe was awesome. France took down Morocco in the quarterfinal 2-0. The French superstar Mbappe, first half, he missed a penalty kick or had it denied by the Moroccan goalkeeper. But, you know, which is disappointing to have a goalkeeper of his caliber not take advantage of a penalty in the box. But he got his revenge in the 60th minute, halfway through the hour mark, as they call it. Man, he delivered a brilliant curling 25-foot rocket, make it 1-0. He also assisted on Les Bleus' second goal. And France is the team to beat, without a doubt. I like that Morocco team. But, Jack, when we learned yesterday their top scorer, their top striker, wasn't going to play with a hamstring injury. They were going to be lacking firepower. It's like, and I can throw that money away that I bet on, that little Morocco bet. You got to have your best player if you're going to even compete with France. And obviously France knocked Morocco out in the semifinal round 4 years ago. Now they knock him out in the quarters. Mbappe's eighth goal of the tournament. It pulls him even with Lionel Messi in the race for the Golden Boot. He now has 20 goals. How about this for production for Mbappe? 20 goals and 20 career matches in the World Cup. It's pretty good. Delivers 20 career goals. Is Christian Pulisic of middle listening? 20 career goals in 20 matches at the World Cup. France will now face the winner of this afternoon's Spain-Belgium quarterfinal. That'll be played out in Los Angeles. The winner of Spain, Belgium. That, by the way, that match with France, whoever wins today, will be in Dallas next Tuesday. So you're getting a semifinal match up there at Jerry Jones Stadium in Big D, which is pretty cool. As Mbappe and his mates are looking to reach their third consecutive World Cup final. Of course, they won it in 2018. They were runners-up and lost to Argentina in that tremendous match in 2022. And clearly, Jack, they've been the best team so far. Mm-hmm. And we've talked about Spain hasn't allowed a goal. Argentina's playing with fire. Belgium, you know, blistered the United States. But the best team, match by match, in all phases, has been France. They were the number one power-rated team, and they have backed it up. Mbappe's been awesome. They've hardly been challenged so far, whereas Argentina's been skating by the skin of their teeth. Even Spain is one of the favorites, and as we said, haven't allowed a goal, but they had a draw early on in a 0-0 game. France has been awesome. They have been awesome, every bit as advertised coming into this event. All right, so look at this, Jack. So the United States, we know, was eliminated from this competition on Monday night. Humiliating fashion. Belgium, not even a contest. And safe to say, the United States was all in. And we asked the question when this whole event began a month ago now, you know, four weeks ago. Would the country and would Austin catch soccer fever? And clearly they have. You now know the official totals are in. The USA-Belgium match on Monday night delivered a whopping rating of 50.1 million viewers in the United States. 50.1 million. That makes it, folks, the most watched non-NFL sporting event on TV since Nancy Kerrigan, Tanya Harding in 1994. Safe to say the United States and the fans were bought in.
3: Locked in.
0: And once again, they go home disappointed and asking questions. The 4-1 loss in Seattle has led to a week-long conversation, obviously, about soccer in America and why we, the mighty United States, can't compete on the pitch with the top teams in the world. And I think it's been a very healthy conversation, very needed conversation, because I think it has shined a spotlight on an issue we've talked about extensively here on Game Time, Jack, and that's youth sports in this country and the proliferation of pay-for-play and the system that rewards adults and I believe shortchanges the kids and drains parents of thousands of dollars each year. And they don't, you know, the parents, you could say, don't do it, but they don't really have another option at this point, the way it's, you know, grown. And as I've said before, and I've heard Jeff Ward so eloquently talk about in the afternoon, because Jeff was a part of this system growing up, this has been an issue in soccer for decades because they were always really and the whole club model has been pay for play for a long time. Now, over the last 10 to 15, maybe 20 years, every sport in America is transitioning to the model because it's very lucrative.
3: Yeah. When I was a kid, the only club teams and the only select teams were soccer.
0: Yeah.
3: And then volleyball kind of came in, and baseball.
0: You're half my age.
3: Right. I grew up in the 2000s.
0: But soccer goes back to when I was in high school. We didn't have a men's, a boys soccer team in our high school.
3: Exactly.
0: They played club.
3: And we've seen this conversation, like Landon Donovan, one of the two best Team USA players of all time, has gone out and said the exact same stuff we're about to say.
0: Well, and now, because now he's got kids.
3: Yeah, people have been priced out.
0: Seeing how the system works.
3: I wouldn't have been able to do it if I was growing up now.
0: But,
3: same with Clint Dempsey.
0: And this is the thing, right? Because I'm twice your age. I go back to when this has always been the club model of soccer, because people are asking, why can't the U.S. compete? Jeff Ward talks about it because he was a part of it. It's the club model, not the development model. But here's the real concern I have. Every other sport is going to that. What is that going to look like? It's pretty recent for the other sports in the United States because it's a cash cow. But at the same time, what is that going to look like big picture? And does it lead to some of the conversations we've had about the NBA and the best players in the world are from overseas, the MVPs over and over again? There is an influx of American-born talent that's coming, but at the same time, it is still a concern. Let me play some audio here, because this is a healthy conversation for this country, by the way. I don't know if it's going to change anything. Probably not. Dan Wetzel is first up. Dan Wetzel is the ESPN senior writer. He did a deep dive on the pay-for-play system. And one of the things that I think is healthy about this conversation is that myths that are easy to throw out, lazy myths about why we don't compete, like we don't have our best athletes. If our best athletes were playing, we would do better in this. We got our best athletes. And look, there's some truth to that, because this pay for play system has been in play for a long, long time. You know, there's a lot of good, really good athletes that don't even go to soccer because they can't afford it. I mean, it's just not something they can do. But listen to Dan Wetzel dispelling the myth on ESPN's Get Up yesterday that no. Our athletes are plenty good. It's not about how good our athletes are. It's a bigger problem for the United States.
5: Well, I think one of the things that a lot of Americans do is say, you know, if only our greatest athletes played soccer, and they say, hey, let's say LeBron took his talents to the U.S. men's national team, that type of idea, or at least started training that way. That's not really it. We have good enough athletes on the field. Our athletes look just like their athletes of all these teams competing. It's a micro skill sport. It's not about the NFL combine or how fast you run a 40-yard dash. It's about balance and spatial awareness and decision making. Lionel Messi's 5'7". It's how you can be 6'4", 230, and you can't outdrive Rory McIlroy, let alone beat him around the green. It's much more of a skill than just pure athleticism. So it's really the training that our young people are getting, particularly from ages 5 to 13 or 14, when there are some academies set up through MLS to develop the best players. And I think that's where we're lacking, both through pay for play and the mentality of what the goal is of youth sports in this country as it's been professionalized and capitalized on across all sports.
0: All right, so there's Dan Wetzel saying a lot of the same thing we've talked about and I've seen with my own eyes with my own kids. And I know you lived it, Jack, and that's concerning for sure, but it's right. Our athletes are good enough. It's a skill, and it's something that I've heard, as I've said, Jeff Ward's name several times. Jeff Ward has talked about this eloquently for a year for this entire World Cup now, because he kind of could see this coming. And while everybody's getting on that we could win the World Cup bandwagon, Jeff was in the afternoon here on 102.7 ESPN was quick to say, come on, we're not going to win this whole thing. We maybe get to the quarterfinals, which would be a great achievement, but we're not winning. And there's Dan Wetzel on why, and the micro training sport. I heard Jeff talk about this a lot. We this is a developmental sport. It's not about playing games. It's about getting better at the skills it takes to be great at it. And you got to do it from your very, very young age. That's the important thing. I want to play this piece of audio too. This is Kevin Frazier. Remember Kevin Frazier? He used to be on ESPN. He's now the host of Entertainment Tonight out in Hollyweird. But very, very talented broadcaster. Well, he lives in Los Angeles and he's got kids that play soccer. And when he was at ESPN on SportsCenter and working for ESPN before he went to the entertainment side, and has made the boatload of money, he, covered soccer. So he's got kids who play soccer. This is really, really a nice painting from someone who's on the front lines with young people, who want to be good soccer players. Kevin Frazier, former ESPN host, now host of Entertainment Tonight on the Dan Patrick Show yesterday.
6: The problem, because we don't want it to be the number one sport, we want it to be the most profitable sport. And so what they're doing is they're making money off of kids in the suburbs, but those kids in the city, and I've spent the last 10 years because I got a kid who plays at the highest level, and the last 10 years, I've watched how they really gatekeep. And some of these best kids from the city, my son's playing in Beverly Hills. He thinks he's Pele, right? And I'm like, dude, you can't play. So I take him into the city, in the hood, right? And I'm like, bro, let's go. Let's see what you do. And the guy's like, he can practice with us, but this is a program. It's free, and we have kids who can play. And I mean, they're dicing my son up. And it took him like 3 to 4 weeks before he even played a game as a 9-year-old. And I was like, that's the problem. How can you be playing in Southern California and there's no Latino kids? I was like, what? There's something weird going on. I was like, what's happening? U.S. soccer is gatekeeping and they're keeping all these kids out of the cities, and the best kids we have, they're not getting through.
7: I like this. You don't get to.
0: All right. So there's Dan Patrick with Kevin Frazier, who's seen it. That's a great painting of where we are. Said better than I could say it, but that's, yeah, I mean, yeah, to the Dan Wetzel point that our athletes are plenty good enough, but yes, we are shutting out tremendous athletes. Yeah. And the question that he asked, I mean, how are there no Latino kids, but very few Latino kids playing, coming out of the small, the inner cities, and they like soccer. They're, Mexican descent, Latin descent. They love soccer, but they don't have the opportunity to get, they can't afford the pay for play side of things. That's concerning. And again, my biggest concern, Jack, is it's transitioning to every sport at the youth level because we're capitalistic. It's money.
3: Very profitable.
0: It's very, very, very profitable. And as you heard Kevin Frazier say, it's a gatekeep. It's just a bridge you can't get there. And we also played the audio recently from Draymond Green, basketball star, future Hall of Famer, talking about, look, I grew up on the streets in Michigan. What is it? Where's he from? Lansing, Michigan.
3: I know he went to Michigan State.
0: Michigan State. But he said, I grew up on the playground. Just like these kids he's talking about out on the, we just went out and balled all day. That's where I learned to play. I didn't have anybody coaching me. I had to figure it out. Instead of adults coming in and, micromanaging every phase, that's where I learned my skills. And Draymond Green on his podcast actually made the point that based on what he's seeing with his kids now, LeBron James couldn't even exist. Like, cause you're talking about a kid with a single family from Akron, Ohio.
3: He couldn't get on the AAU circuit.
0: Right. Well, they do have scholarships there for the very best of the best. So that's probably not the right example. But how many are we phasing out? How many are we young people who, don't get the opportunity because there's nowhere to play. Mm-hmm. And, you know, they're not a part of the system that gets them to the top. And I know the MLS is pushing to bring academies like they have in Europe, and Austin FC is one of those. But even now, even Austin FC and the other teams in the MLS, the 30 teams that have academies, those are for older kids. I mean, those are, you don't get into that academy, I don't believe, until you're 12, 13. And as you just heard Dan Wetzel say and so many others, it starts at 5, 6. If you want to be a good soccer player and compete on this level, you got to start honing those skills, not playing games, at a very young age and be trained properly. It is a healthy conversation that we have. Does it change anything? I don't know. I hope it does, because 50.1 million people tuned in to watch the embarrassment of Monday night. And everybody can now have this conversation, and I think it's being had in other places, and I think some of the myths are being dispelled, and actually some of the curtains being pulled back on it. And I think parents like yourselves in your own car right now are thinking, yeah, I'm doing this. I'm paying, you know, we're leaving today to go on a baseball tournament or a softball tournament to play all these games, pay all this money, stay in these hotels. You know, is the juice worth the squeeze? And how, what are we doing to the bigger ecosystem of the sport, in this country? That is a very healthy, conversation, in my opinion.
3: Yeah. I just think the problem is you're having to ask these people who are in these positions of power to vote themselves out or just remove themselves from those positions of power. If we're talking about putting together these European style academies, like, these kids are playing for the youth version of Real Madrid from kindergarten age. And I just don't think we have the infrastructure in this country to go with that.
0: If you go back to Messi, who's the greatest player of all time, you know, he was a prodigy as a kid in Argentina. And then at 12, 13, he signed a contract with Barcelona. But he had, kind of like Draymond Green, he had taught himself to play and on the underprivileged fields of Argentina, and then ends up at Barcelona in Spain. So, it's a good conversation for sure. And you're right. You got to, you know, who's going to change it? Who's going to step up and say, yeah, we actually have to change this? It's just concerning that it's every sport now. And it really, really is troubling, because really for 40 years that I've been following sports, it's been soccer. Now the other sports are copycatting that. And we said, you know, who's going to change it? I don't like the federal government being involved, but they did push a bill through back in May that prevented private equity from getting involved in new sports. They had to put a bill. Yeah, private equity cannot come in and get their hands in this thing, because that's how lucrative it is.
3: Yeah, I mean, if there's money to be made in this country, someone will jump on that.
0: 100%. All right, we'll take your thoughts. 512-834-1027. We'll come back. Horns at half past. First time on a Friday. Bottom of the hour. More on the big commitment from Marcus Spears Jr. and what it means for Texas basketball. Also, speaking of the families of Texas, Trevor Goosby had a camp this week. We'll let you hear why. Pretty interesting story there. And yes, we'll dive into another one of our SEC team previews ahead of SEC Media Days. We're heading to College Station. It's game time.
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27: Jeff Ward. 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

0: All right, good stuff on the Game Time text line already. Up early on a Friday, 512-834-1027. It says, guys, you also have dads and moms living vicariously through their kids coaching who aren't qualified. They put their son in the field, leave the good players on the bench. Well, that's always happened. But at the same time, now it's, you know, people that aren't even their dads that are coaching the team, and they're paying them.
1: Yeah.
0: And that's, yes. Are the parents at fault too? Could the parents say no? Because one of the issues is you hear it from Jeff in the afternoon and Dan Wetzel and so many others. I heard, Gino Auriemma on Jeff's show yesterday, Jeff and Ed, talking about something very common. Like in Europe, they practice and then play a game at the end of the week. In our country, we play games. And games and games and games and games, because part of that's the parents want a winner and a loser. They want to go to games and
2: right.
0: A social event. I've been a part of that. You get hotels, you go on road trips. It's fun for the parents. They get to, you know, live vicariously through their kids. And again, it's not all bad. I'm not saying it's all, but at the same time, at what cost is that? That's why I think it's a healthy conversation, because we can have these and parents can hear them and say, maybe we don't have to do that. Maybe there is another way. Maybe, as I pushed 4 years ago when my son was coming through, Nolan, who did the show with you Monday, Tuesday, last week was, you know, let's just save rec. Let's get the rec leagues back up and running. I know we got a text from the Manchac head that said we have a robust league going on right now here in Butte Kyle and South Austin, and I know Oak Hill and so many others. They're still there, but the parents are the ones that have to save those. The parents are the ones that have to come in and fight back, because you got to keep good players, the best players in those. At all the sports, so they can, you know, the players that are playing, you're playing with good players. But either way, it's an uphill battle. There's no doubt about it.
1: Balcones youth sports for me.
0: Yeah.
1: Armoreya. Mopac.
0: 100%.
1: Down in country.
0: I mean, that should be the push. Save rec. Rec leagues.
1: That's the thing. Yeah. That's the cost. It's like, yes, there, you could probably profit off of this AAU system or this new travel ball, whatever system, but like, think about what it's doing to the culture of youth sports and what it's doing to the future of kids. And,
0: or where kids just go figure it out. So that's why you go to the Draymond Green thing and so many others. Kids used to just figure it out. I mean, the adults didn't organize the games. You grab your buddies, you go play basketball. You grab your buddies, you go set up a baseball game. And, you know, that's what you were doing at 7, 8, 9, 10, 11 years old. When you got older, you could start to specialize and get some real good coaching and all that thing. But
1: or you join like a Y League during the summer.
0: Yeah, you know what I mean? Yeah, you, exactly.
1: You and your buddies get on a team.
0: That's long ago now. Long ago, unfortunately. Hey, this says, I have a friend whose son played for the Austin FC club. Part of the problem there is they cannot play anywhere else but the club, and they don't play high school, can't play in high school, and don't play with their friends. So, yeah, again, this is a big conversation,
1: and
0: it's way long overdue, but I think this soccer year where 50.1 million people tuned in to the loss on Monday night are invested, and they're having the conversation. Instead of just people like me on the radio talking about it, people saw it. We aren't close to Belgium.
1: Yeah.
0: How is that possible?
1: And Belgium isn't close to, we're about to see it. They're not close to Spain probably, and they're not close to France and all these other teams. Maybe they are, but I mean, the world rankings, they're closer to 10 than they are 1, right? But that's the other part of it, is like talking about the Austin FC club is for the, if we're trying to do the European model, they don't have high school sports like that.
0: Or college
1: sports at all.
0: And that becomes a rub.
1: So it's just, when we're talking about coming to the top of the world stage in soccer, I just think the cultural difference is so vast that I don't know if we're able to ever get there in soccer in particular, but it's worth having the conversation for other sports for sure.
0: Okay, let's dive into the Horns at half past, because here's a text says, hey man, how about this commitment? Longhorns have to be considered a Final Four team this year, don't they? Hook them.
1: Yeah,
0: let's get more on that. It's Horns at half past, brought to you by Dr. Greg Eckert.
3: All right.
0: He's my dentist, and he'd love to be yours. He's a lifetime Longhorn and graduated from Texas Dental 30-plus years ago now. He's my dentist. He'd love to be yours. All right, so Dr. Eckert and all Longhorns smiling today with the news that Marcus Spears Jr., the number one overall recruit for the class of 2027, is committing to Texas. He is reclassifying into this year's cycle, which, you know, 1 hour from now, Jack, we're going to talk to our buddy Jerry Hamilton from On Texas Football. Because somebody texted and said, how do you reclassify? When do you graduate? It's about credits. Do you know more about how you can, what is the way to reclassify from a full grade year? So that Marcus Spears Jr. will show up on campus this fall at Texas with his sister, Kari, who plays volleyball.
1: Yeah, and Cooper Flagg did this too, but Cooper Flagg is older than Marcus Spears was for his grade.
0: I would, with the family, you have to plan for this, right?
1: Of course.
0: You can't just say, I'm opting out or whatever, I'm reclassifying. You have to have taken the credits to earn your high school degree.
1: And I know there's two summer sessions for colleges, You know what I mean? Like there's a first half of the summer for summer school and there's a second half of the summer. Some of it goes full term, but there's also those things. So I'm sure something similar exists in high school. I'm sure he was taking, you know, advanced placement type of courses. I don't.
0: Well, knowing don't this really might be something he wanted to do, but you can't just say, hey, I'm going to the high school. I'm out. You've got you to plan for that years in advance. You still have to graduate. You know,
1: but I had that like my senior year is I was taking like a few extra electives to fill out my coursework. So, I mean, you know, you can get ahead and not have to take the core things
0: to get you a diploma. Yeah. You can speed that up, do some summer courses.
1: But I'm sure he really hit it hard last year.
0: Marcus,
1: which is impressive.
0: Marcus Spears Jr. is the son of current ESPN analyst and former Cowboys defensive end Marcus Spears. Went to LSU. Sure, LSU's bumming. Oh, man, big mad.
1: But my answer is I'm not sending my kid to go play for that charlatan they have down there.
0: Yeah. 6'10 power forward who will be here at least 2 years, chose Texas over Arizona, LSU, and Kentucky. He, as you heard Patrick Osborne say, he said, quote, Texas basketball is becoming a big thing again, and I'm excited to be a part of it. Texas fans can expect a worker with a lot of energy. I'll be trying to bring Texas a national championship. So you should know this, too. Marcus Spears, 17 years old, a member of the gold medal squad at the 2025 FIBA Under-16 America Cup, averaged 14 points and 7 rebounds, earned all, you know, first-team honors there. And this adds to Sean Miller's class. This is the point, right? You already have the number 4 recruiting class for the 2026 class, which includes a forward Bo Ogden, Chris Ogden's son, the sharp shooting guard Joe Sterling, and

0: around.
1: All right, let's switch gears to football because there's the basketball news. You should also know that the Major League Baseball draft starts tomorrow in Philadelphia. They'll begin that draft. The MLB now does it the weekend of the All-Star weekend, which I think is very smart. The first Longhorn who will hear his name, or he's never been a Longhorn, but he's committed to Texas, that's going to be Grady Emerson, the shortstop. He will be the first guy, Grady Emerson, out of the Metroplex. And the Chicago White Sox, I need to text my buddy Gene Watson to get an update. I think they're taking Emerson. I know Keith Law of ESPN has written about this extensively. Rock Chalowski, the UCLA shortstop, is the consensus best college prospect. Grady Emerson is the best high school prospect, and a lot of people believe the best high school, the best prospect in this class. So it might be Grady Emerson, and he is committed to Jim Schlossnagel in Texas. He'll never show up. The other Longhorns who will hear their name this weekend include Carson Tinney, Aiden Robbins, Ruger Riojas, all guys that we'll wait to hear their name. Also, there's a kid named Brody Bumia, a big 6'9 left-handed pitcher from the state of Massachusetts who's committed to Texas. He also could be drafted pretty early. But as you said, Jack, he's dealing with a bit of an elbow issue that may be concerning the major league team. So if he drops far enough, Brody Bumia might show up here in Austin for Jim Schlossnagel in the future. So keep an eye there. All right, as for football, can we get some college football music, Jack, because it is time to switch gears. Because we are now, I'm sure I got my count right here. 10 days till this show will be broadcasting live from SEC Media Days in Tampa. So as you've been listening to, hopefully over the past couple of weeks, we've been digging into the 16 teams that we'll be talking to and about over those 4 days in Tampa. We started way back at number 16, because we power rated all the teams on our opinion, who are the best teams, 16-1. And we started way back at the back with Arkansas and their new head coach. And then it was Mississippi State. Then it was Kentucky and their new head coach, Will Stein. Then we hit and focused on Vanderbilt, Missouri, Florida, Alabama, South Carolina, Tennessee earlier this week. Yesterday, Jack, we had the Oklahoma Sooners at number 7 in our crosshairs. That means today at number 6, we find the Longhorns' other hated and top rival, the Texas A&M Aggies. Texas A&M entering Mike Elko's third season. We will not play the fight song until we get to the countdown. But how about this? Mike Elko's third season coming off what the program describes as the most successful season in the modern era. Because they started 11-0. They're number 3 in the country. And we know that their 11-0 start, first time they've done that since the 90s. Early 90s. But we also know that Texas A&M finished 11-2. They were 11-0, finished 11-2. Because this is why people are excited about Mike Elko, Jack, because typically they get off to an 8-0 or 7-1 start, and then they finish 8-4. This time they got off to an 11-1 start and finished 11-2.
0: Right.
1: And they went to the college football playoff. But let's not forget, they lost here in Austin to Texas with a chance to knock Texas out completely. Texas gave them their first loss. Then they lost to the Miami Hurricanes at Kyle Field in the first round. So was it a great season? Sure, I guess, for the history, for the modern era, as they call it. But that was their best team. I mean, they lost a ton of production to the 2026 NFL draft, including a program record 10 players being selected over the round, 7 rounds. KC Concepcion, the highest. 4 of the 5 offensive line starters got drafted. Their star pass rusher, Cassius Howell, got drafted in the first 40 picks. So can they replace that? That was a team that needed to cash in on that, in my opinion. And guess what? Then that schedule that they had, which was favorable last year, but they didn't, and it came down to their offense and their quarterback, who did not play well against Texas, and he did not play well in a 3-point output against Miami. Both have great defenses, but your quarterback in those games, if you're going to compete for championships, he's got to perform better than Marcel Reed did. And you add to the attrition, Marcel Reed is back, but 4 new offensive linemen that they brought in through the portal, plus some young guys. But former offensive coordinator Colin Klein, who'd been there the first 2 years under Mike Elko, and the defensive coordinator Jay Bateman have moved on. Colin Klein's now back at his alma mater. Jay Bateman has been let go, and they promoted from within in both spots. Holman Wiggins is now the former wide receivers coach, is now the offensive coordinator, and Lyle Hemphill is the defensive coordinator under the close watch of Mike Elko. He runs the defense, of course, like Sark runs the offense here. But so was it a great year? Yeah, I guess.
2: I mean, objectively, one of the best years that they've ever had.
1: But it ended really ugly.
2: It did.
1: Because what the possibility was, because Marcel Reed, let's be honest, he's a dual threat engine that runs their offense. He had a breakout year last year, showed playmaking ability, threw for over 3,100 yards, ran for another 500, accounted for 31 touchdowns. He also

0: though, Jack threw 12 interceptions. And his late season struggles and the losses to Texas and Miami have to leave a scar and massive questions about, is he good enough against elite competition? Is his decision-making, accuracy, and is he a finished product, or can he have another step forward offseason? But he's got a new offensive coordinator he's working with. He will have the top target, Mario Craver, back. They also added Alabama transfer Isaiah Horton, who adds size and speed and a red zone threat. Ashton Bethel Roman is back, joining Terry Bussey. Mm-hmm. Reuben Owens is back again in the backfield, leading rusher. Also, Jamarion Morrow is back. So, but it's really about that offensive line. It's a rebuild for the O-line. And they did hit the portal. Four new players in the portal. And Mike Elko and his general manager done a nice job in the, you know, how they think they found Cassius Howell and Mario Craver and Casey Concepcion. They brought those guys in through the portal. So they have good evals. But the O-line will be the question. The defense also had some attrition at linebacker. Secondary looks strong with Marcus Radcliffe and Dalton Brooks and Dez Ricks. But they do lose the key linebackers. And how do they replace Cassius Howell? He was the SEC's defensive player of the year. He was their leading sack artist.
1: Yeah.
0: He was a first-round pick. They brought in a transfer from Northwestern named Anto Saka, also Marco Jones. But, you know, they have questions. They have questions. And can they get back to that conversation of 10 wins and even more? Because they started 11-0 and finished 11-2.
2: That's the thing. You end on a losing streak. Two losses. Their schedule looked tough at the beginning of the year and ended up not being tough. I mean, so many of the teams that they played, even just in the SEC, have new coaches. I mean, they played Auburn, they played Florida, they played Arkansas, they played LSU.
0: Yeah, they played every. I mean, and really, a lot of those coaches got fired right after they lost to the Aggies.
2: Right, LSU,
0: like LSU.
2: And if you watch that LSU game, LSU quit, and they were looking for a reason.
0: Oh, they waved the white flag, and at that point, Brian Kelly's fate was inevitable.
2: Great season for them. Fantastic defense. That offensive line was very stout for A&M. Casey Concepcion, very deserving of a first round pick. But to me, it comes down to Marcel Reed. I said after the Miami game, they're not going to, but they should hit the portal for a quarterback, and I still believe that.
0: It's kind of like Mateer with Oklahoma yesterday. I mean, can Mateer take the next step? Because he had some decision-making issues. Yes, Mateer had an injury, but at the same time, he made some throws that had nothing to do with an injury.
2: A busted hand doesn't make you throw into triple coverage.
0: Yeah.
2: It doesn't.
0: And Marcel Reed's accuracy issues against the elite teams they played, troubling. And now you're, you know, starting over at offensive coordinator. Not starting over, but a new voice. Maybe that's a good thing. But they will be 4-0. I do know that, because their non-conference slate is Missouri State, Arizona State in College Station, and the Citadel. I think they'll win those three games.
2: Hey, the Citadel had it tied against Alabama that one time, like 10 years ago.
0: I guess I should say they'll be 3-0, because after those three games, and Arizona State, Kenny Dillingham, that'll be a challenge, but I think they'll win that.
2: Yeah, they'll be fine.
0: Then they travel to LSU in week 4. That's where the SEC daunting slate begins. They go to Baton Rouge. Lane Kiffin, September 26th. What a monster weekend that is. Then they're back home for Arkansas, which is they're going to win. Back-to-back road trips to Missouri and Alabama. South Carolina on November 7th. And then they finish the regular season at home with Tennessee, at Oklahoma, and then Texas on Black Friday. How about that? A trip to Norman and then back home for the Longhorns to end up November.
2: Big 12 for you.
0: I think most realistic for me is 9-3 for them, because they've got wins on the board. I mean, they're to that point of the program for Mike Elko. They'll win those three non-cons. Can they win at LSU? That's early on in the Lane Kiffin era. The Arkansas game, they'll win. The road trips, you know, Missouri becomes a challenge, but they've owned Missouri. The A&M Aggies
2: have.
0: But then they're home to Alabama, trip to Oklahoma, home to Tennessee, then hosting Texas. 8-4 possible. Aggies think 10-2, 11-1 again possible. So it's going to be about Marcel Reed and what this offense looks like in year 3 for Elko.
2: Yeah, I think 10-2 is very possible. I think they could make a run in the college football. They could make a run back to the college football.
0: They could also slide back if Marcel Reed. Marcel had a breakout year, because remember the year before, in Mike Elko's first year, he was sharing, you know, quarterback duties with Connor Wigman, who's now at Houston. But at the same time, he did break out, but was he figured out at the end of the year by the Longhorns and what Pete Kwiatkowski did to them and what Miami. Look, Miami went on to show they have a great defense.
2: Of course.
0: And they beat Julian Sain in Ohio State, and they played almost won the national championship.
2: At 3 points.
0: But 3 points? Because your defense in that game held them to 10.
2: Mm-hmm.
0: If memory serves, that was their final score, 10-3. Your defense in a playoff game gives up 10 points, you should win the game. But your quarterback couldn't muster enough, and he threw an interception right at the end that could have won the ball game. So that's going to be the question on Marcel Reed. We'll take your thoughts, 512-834-1027. Obviously, next week we'll be into the top five, all the way to number one, because we are now 10 days to the launch of our live coverage from SEC Media Days as we cover these teams. That's the Aggies at number 6, right ahead of the Oklahoma Sooners at number 7, right ahead of Tennessee at number 8. All right, we'll come back. We'll hit the other news, including more drama for Kawhi Leonard. What do you know? Didn't we talk about the Dallas Mavericks yesterday and all their drama? Well, drama. The Dallas Mavericks player is Kawhi Leonard. More drama following him. I need Jack's thoughts on this. That trade from the Clippers to the Raptors is on hold. Details coming.
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0: Genesis of Round Rock, and I love telling you about Genesis. 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

0: plans. 35 is shut down. Northbound lanes at Ronald Reagan Boulevard there as you head towards Gerald. So be advised, a serious accident on I-35 overnight. So find a, and then the tollway ends right there too. So I don't know what your alternate route is, or just take a pause. Don't get stuck in that. We like to alert you of that. Also, you know what I just saw, Jack, watching the local news this morning? We're going to hit, we're going to have an 89 for a high temperature next week.
1: Yeah, I think it's supposed to rain a little bit this week.
0: Wait, next week, yeah, an 89 and 90. I'm sure it'll be humid, but same time, these blistering 100s, I'll take that. As long as you mean in the low 90s over the weekend. So, that's something to look forward to. A lot to look forward to next hour. And you know what we're going to do in our A block next hour, Jack? I want to get back into this because right after the World Cup wraps up a week from Sunday, the Austin FC will be back on the pitch. Right on that Wednesday night to get back. Of course, the MLS has taken the month-long hiatus. Mm-hmm. The debate about which of the big four pro sports will Austin ever add, if ever. We had our great guest, J.J. Gotch, this week on the show, and he said something I think we have to get into deeper. He said something that I think everyone should hear again and pay attention to, because we've had that question. It will be NFL, NBA, NHL has been in the conversation the last month, MLB. I thought JJ gave a nice little piece of information in our interview with him this past week. So I'll have that for you coming up. But right now, Jack, yesterday in this spot, we talked about the latest in Dallas, you know, the Dallas drama.
2: Yeah.
0: With the Mavericks and their former majority owner, Mark Cuban, filing a motion in the Dallas court that could lead to a lawsuit between Cuban and the new Mavs owner, Patrick Dumont. And we'll be keeping up with that drama moving forward. And it's just never ending with Dallas. And looks like that thing's headed towards a lawsuit with Cuban against the Adelson family. But we'll see. But another NBA source of plenty of drama over the years is Kawhi Leonard. And I go back to his Spurs days when he was begging out of the Spurs and faking injuries, or I allege he was faking injuries, to get out of San Antonio. So you're saying, E, is there more drama involving Kawhi Leonard? Yep, of course there is. Word yesterday that the pending trade that would send Kawhi Leonard back to Toronto is on hold while the Clippers and Raptors await the results of the NBA's now 10-month investigation into Kawhi and LA Clippers owner Steve Ballmer's aspiration scandal. So essentially the blockbuster trade that we talked about before the new league year opened is now officially on hold because the two teams were actually on a call yesterday to make the trade official with the league, and the league made it clear to both teams that here's the deal. If their investigation, which is not quite done yet, but almost done, that when it's over, if the Raptors do go through with this trade, they will be on the hook for any Leonard-related punishments stemming from the outcome of the investigation. And the right. Raptors apparently, because the Raptors, in light of that, came out with a statement and said, in light of this discovery, we will wait until the league's investigation is complete. Raptors remain eager to bring Kawhi back to Toronto. We look forward to a swift resolution for our players, organization, and fans. But it sounds like they were surprised by this. They were saying, wait a second, we're taking on his baggage, what he did with LA and Steve Ballmer? Hold on, we didn't know that. Hold the phone. We're going to put this on a pause. And so how long does this investigation take?
1: Apparently longer than the Warren Commission.
0: Yeah.
1: Literally.
0: Jeez Louise. And, of course, the aspiration scandal, Steve Ballmer, where they finding ways under the league's salary cap to pay him more. Mm-hmm. Under the table, essentially, with a sponsorship with a group called Aspiration. And this all came to light.
1: Planting trees.
0: Yeah, planting trees. Because Aspiration, a company in Southern California who is a big sponsor and partner with the LA Clippers and Steve Ballmer, went out of business. They went bankrupt. And so they had to file all their bankruptcy papers. So this all became public knowledge. And everybody's looking at this saying, what? You're paying Kawhi Leonard like $30 million to do what? Like, what is that? Why is he getting $30 million on an annual basis to plant trees?
1: Yeah, no-show job.
0: No-show job.
1: Brando style.
0: And because they went bankrupt, they had to, supply all of that information. Yeah. So it's all in court documents. I remember Pablo Torre was doing the deep dive into the freedom of information of those, and didn't feel like when that story broke that this was going to take this long to get to the bottom of it. Who is investigating this for Adam Silver? Kind of embarrassing for the league now to be all the way through here where a trade has been made and they're not done. That might have been nice to know. Now, you also might have been nice for the Raptors to dot their I's and cross their T's to know, hey, did you check with the league before you agreed to this trade? Did you call them and say, hey, where are we on this aspiration thing? Are we just forgetting about that? Clearly, the league is not.
1: Right. And, I mean, I'm guessing this is much ado about nothing.
0: You think so?
1: I think there's a board of governors meeting, like, next week. I think it's on Tuesday. that they're going to do this. I mean, I just don't know. Would it be a suspension for Kawhi Leonard? Would it be a contract being voided for Kawhi Leonard? If anything, a suspension kind of helps Kawhi. Like Paul George. I mean, remember Paul George throughout this regular season, he looked just absolutely a shell of himself for a lot of it. He gets a PED suspension, comes back for the playoffs after taking 25 games off, and he looks awesome. You outplayed Jaylen Brown and Jason Tatum in a playoff series at 35, 36 years old. So a 25-game suspension for Kawhi Leonard, he probably wants that. You know what I mean? He doesn't have to play.
0: Rumors LeBron wants that when he signs with his new team, whether it's Cleveland or Philadelphia or Miami. He wants to kind of do the Roger Clemens thing and take it easy.
1: Yeah, that'd be very funny.
0: And the teams, you know, Philadelphia and the Cavs have a roster that could do that for him, where he doesn't have to play 38 minutes like he did last year with the Lakers.
1: He should sign with whoever wins the Emirates NBA Cup. That's what he should do. The Knicks, the reigning champions of both the NBA Cup and the NBA Finals in the midseason tournament.
0: Well, if you forget that, in the early 2000s, Roger Clemens used to not play until like July.
1: Right.
0: And then he'd go to spring training, he'd show up, and then he'd pitch for the Astros. And he was part of that. I think that was one of the years when they went to the World Series for the first time against the White Sox.
1: But, but with this, barring any actual consequences, which I don't think there will be, because, I mean, it's not like Kawhi was ducking the salary cap. He was making a max contract and getting this. So it was like, I don't know.
0: From the front of this, I've for sure thought the person that we punished the most is Steve Ballmer.
1: Yeah, and I think
0: Were the other league owners and governors going to punish one of their own?
1: I think if they trade Kawhi Leonard, the Clippers could still get stripped of a couple first round picks, and that's another reason why you might make this trade is because you get some picks back for the Clippers. But other than that, as far as I could tell, it's like the terms of the trade aren't going to change. It's Brandon Ingram and whoever else it was for. And so Brandon Ingram, Grady Dick, and picks. Like, that's what it was. And that's what's still going to happen.
0: Dick and picks?
1: Dick and picks.
0: Okay.
1: Grady Dick's the big winner there because he's not very good and he gets to go live in L.A. But the trade's going to stay the same unless, you know, Kawhi Leonard gets, like, kicked out of the league or something, which I don't think is going to happen.
0: Aspiration scandals. All right, we'll be back. Kawhi Leonard, drama. Dallas Mavericks, drama. It never ceases to, you know, it's always, it's omnipresent with those two entities. Kawhi and his camp and the Mavs. All right, we're back. We're 1 hour in. We're four to go on a Friday on Game Time. Which of the big four, or will one of the big four ever move to Austin, Texas? It's a debate we have quite often. It's a debate I've been asked since I've been on radio for 25 years. And maybe we got a little hint, at least something to watch for coming up. Plus, horns at half past next hour, our buddy Jerry Hamilton on Texas football. His thoughts on the commitment of Marcus Spears Jr., what it means, big picture, plus some football thoughts with Jerry. That's coming up next hour.
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0: All right, Orchard and Orchard.com. 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
0: Do you think Bo Nix is mad that he was the fifth quarterback taken in his draft class?
10: No. Does he just watch the playoffs, the wild card round?
0: He's the one seed in the AFC with home. Sean Payton. And why did Sean Payton take him? Experience.
10: Between the ears,
0: six-year player. I like it for Dante Moore. I think Ty Simpson at Alabama is making a mistake, as I've said. But again, time will tell. But as I've said, you find me the quarterback who has succeeded at a high level in the NFL with fewer than 20 starts at the college level.
10: You're going to be drafted next year. Where it's going to be doesn't matter. Do you really want to be a Jet? 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But getting those starts is important. Dylan Raiola, you know, we talk about him, kind of weird guy. 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
0: he's trying to mature.
10: 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He needs to mature and get a year, just like what Dante had to do, essentially. Where he sits back and sits a year. I think it was a smart decision by both those quarterbacks. Go and play at Oregon and also for Dylan Raiola. Get a year behind Dante Moore and get ready for that next season where you can be the backup and then be the starter after that at a really good program.
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16: It's about to go down. In a minute, let me touch down. I'ma get it. Cause I been waiting all night.
9: Longhorns, Cowboys, chaos. We've got opinions. Game Time with E. Hogan and Jack.
16: Cause I been waiting all night. It's game time.
0: Yeah, game time rolls on. Indeed, it's C. Hogan and Jack and you and Jerry Hamilton, bottom of the hour. I had to get Jerry on after we all heard the news yesterday that Patrick Osborne's going to get you an update on coming up of a massive commitment for Longhorn basketball yesterday and reclassification. We'll get to the details of that from G-Man. Also coming up next hour, a round of Friday You Don't Know Jack on this 10th of July. We'll have another guest from On Texas Football next hour, too. Jordan Scruggs is going to join us for the first time. Jordan's the newest member of the OTF team. And Jordan apparently grew up in West Austin listening to shows I was on. But I need to ask him, do you see this, Jack, that the UIL has denied Longhorn cornerback John Meredith III to be able to play for North Crowley in Fort Worth this year?
1: Mm-hmm.
0: There was a hearing yesterday. John Meredith, if you don't know, and we'll ask Jerry about this at the bottom of the hour, and Jordan next hour, because he covered the hearing. He's a five-star corner. He's the highest-rated non-quarterback ever to commit to Texas. He's that good. But he was, you know, played at Euless Trinity, but his parents, his mom's a peace officer. She moved in with her new husband and moved up into Fort Worth. And so he's wanting to go to North Crowley, the power there. But he's been denied. And there's a lot of people wondering why. And why would the UIL deny this? You know, because you can't transfer district to district like that within for athletic reasons. But I think, according to those who were eyewitness to the UIL hearing yesterday, it was pretty clear he's not moving for athletic reasons. Now, it happens that he went from Euless Trinity to North Crowley, but it's his mom, and there was a move, and there's a reason for it. But it seems like the mind was made up. So I got to get some details on that, because there's also, you know, the latest Nussmeier. Remember Garrett Nussmeier at LSU? His dad is the offensive coordinator at New Orleans.
1: Yeah.
0: Their brother, who's a Georgia commit at quarterback, also has been denied to play his senior season of high school.
1: Interesting.
0: by the UIL for a similar move. That's what I got to ask Jordan next hour, because he knows this back and forth. Jerry certainly does. So we'll get the details on that.
1: I know, now, like, Flower Mound Baseball was just ruled ineligible.
0: Oh, yeah.
1: For the playoffs, and they were the reigning champs.
0: I mean, yeah, well, look, we know
1: ineligible player.
0: Yeah, so I got to get some details on that. And that means you'll get some details on it, because I'm sure there are a lot of us with more questions than answers on that. Because I was reading some of the reports of the hearing, and it seemed like it was shut, open and shut, that John Meredith should be allowed to play for North Crowley based on the evidence presented. But the vote still went 3-2 in the hearing, the appeal with the UIL. So get some details on that. We'll get some details on Marcus Spears Jr. With that in mind, let's get Patrick Osborne. He's got the top story.
17: Sean Miller and the Horns reel in a big haul. Patrick Osborne with your Friday 102.7 ESPN Sports Update. He was the number one prospect for the 2027 recruiting class. Now he's headed to Texas, making an early appearance to boot. 6'9", 210-pound power forward Marcus Spears Jr. is reclassifying and committing to Texas for the upcoming college basketball season. Spears told ESPN, quote, Texas basketball is becoming a thing again, as he wants to bring a national championship to the 40 Acres. Spears turned 17 back in April, so he's a couple of years away from any NBA draft eligibility. With his addition, Horn's 2026 recruiting class leaps up to number 4 in the nation. The pendulum has swung back in favor of the Texas Rangers. They're now sitting a half game above the Mariners in the AL West and one game above 500. As we approach the All-Star break, Rangers-Astros going to meet this weekend for a three-game series in Arlington. Houston still three games shy of 500, two games back to Texas in the West. After striking out three times, Wyatt Langford ended up the late-game hero. He came off the IL to nab a ninth-inning walk-off RBI base knock, 7-6 Rangers over the Angels. And it looks like there'll be a change in the broadcast booth in San Antonio. Spurs play-by-play man Jacob Toby out after his girlfriend made a fairly public accusation on social media claiming he'd had a relationship with the sister of Spurs guard Lindy Waters III. Just last month, Toby announced he'd signed a multi-year extension to remain in that role. There are your headlines. Patrick Osborne for Sports Anytime. Go to 1027ESPN.com.
0: Thank you, P.O. Appreciate that. Great work this week. Patrick will be back Monday with the headlines on a good, bad, and ugly Monday for us at 6 and 7, top of the hour. Jerry Hamilton, bottom of the hour. All the news about that Marcus Spears decision. It is interesting. We were talking with Nick Shuley yesterday, Jack, and the name Marcus Spears Jr. came up. We were talking about him because the Longhorns already have a kind of a first family of athletics going on right now with Trevor Goosby and his brother Austin, and now they have the Spears family. Marcus Spears, the former Cowboy, his daughter.
1: It's a good family to have.
0: Kari plays volleyball for Jared Elliott, and now her little bro, he's not little, he's 6'10", at 17, he's going to come play at Texas, too, and reclassify to 2026. We'll talk to Jerry about that as well. Here is a text, because we have Texas A&M in our focus today as our countdown to SEC Media Days, and this says, there are some stones that you can polish and polish and polish, but they don't improve the shine. That's Marcell Reed for A&M. Ooh.
1: I think he is who he is.
0: Well, I know, but I have seen, and I don't know this will happen. I'm not saying, I'll give you an example of a quarterback that got better and better as it went on. Joe Burrow transferred from Ohio State, first year at LSU. He looked like a pretty average quarterback, and the next year he was unbelievable. Great wide receivers, too, but he was the first pick of the draft. And quarterbacks can improve, fundamentally. Sark has talked about Arch, who has to improve his mechanics and his accuracy and his footwork, and he's been diligently working on that. Yeah. You got to keep getting better. But yes, there is a case to be made that Marcell Reed has hit his ceiling. He is what he is.
1: And Joe Burrow has 4 inches and 40 pounds on Marcell
0: Reed. Yeah, for sure. But yeah, I mean, Fernando Mendoza got better and better and better, yeah. And the work ethic is tireless. And that can happen. Everybody has to keep working, but we'll see, because that will tell the tale, because I don't think Marcell Reed has the offensive weaponry he had last year and offensive line he had last year, so he will be the focus. And we'll talk more about that throughout the course of the morning. But right now, let's dive into our A Block. 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Apple Leasing, just leasing cars and making friends for near into their fourth decade now at appleleasing.com. Yep, here we go. Quarterfinal match, one of them down, three to go. France eliminated Morocco yesterday. Dang it. I was on the board with the upstart Morocco. But then their best scorer, their most dynamic offensive player out with a hamstring, and then you run into Mbappe, and he scores a goal and an assist, and they lose 2-0. So Morocco, boy, Morocco will be a part of the group hosting the World Cup in 4 years there, along with Spain and Portugal. They were in the semifinals 4 years ago, lost to France. Quarterfinals this year, lose to France. And everybody I might lose to France because they look great. They're now going to play the winner of today's Belgium-Spain match in Los Angeles, SoFi Stadium. That's also an afternoon game, 2 o'clock today with Spain and Belgium. Winner faces France. Doubleheader tomorrow and tomorrow night. Hard Rock Stadium, Miami, Norway, and England. So you get to see Erling Haaland and the Norwegians against Harry Kane and England. Winner of that match will play the winner of the Argentina-Switzerland match with Lionel Messi. So safe to say Saturday night primetime in Kansas City, that'll be a whopping TV rating, right? I mean, come on. Messi against the Swiss. Also, you have 4 o'clock in the afternoon, Erling Haaland and Norway in their first ever quarterfinal match. You see Erling Haaland's quote, but Jackie was asked, you know, it's been 25 years since Norway has gone this far at the World Cup. And he said, well, no, he said, it's been 28 years. And he said, well, I'm only 25, so that's not my fault. That's up to somebody else.
1: He has more goals than the whole country.
0: I know.
1: In the history of the World Cup, I think they have 7 goals.
0: And he must watch it. Like, Messi's so good because he's only 5'7", and the short area quickness, and you can't get the ball away from him, and he's just so creative. He's an all-timer, the all-timer. Haaland's a big dude, and that's why I say you can't. How do you stop him on a header? He's just taller than everybody.
1: Well, nobody, to your point, nobody has so far.
0: No, and so that's a hell of a match. And Harry Kane in England, Argentina, Swiss, and today it's Spain, Belgium with the World Cup. But the World Cup final we know is set for July 19th, Sunday, week from Sunday. We'll be 9 days away to the final, whoever's in it. And, you know, 3 days after the champion is crowned, where is that match, by the way, the final match? Do you know? Is it in SoFi?
18: I think it's in the Meadowlands.
0: Okay, yeah, New Jersey, New York, New Jersey. Okay. Someone knows, let me know. But as soon as that's over, champion crown, Austin FC and the MLS will be back on the pitch, right? Q2 Stadium. They have a game with Seattle, the Sounders, 7:30 on the 22nd of July. Verde back out there, trying to jumpstart what's been a pretty bad season. But we know Austin FC was the capital city's first pro sports franchise. Professional, highest level. Had minor league sports and minor league teams like the Round Rock Express, but that was the Austin's first and currently, some would say, only pro sports franchise. But the Austin Gamblers, or the PBR, are considered the highest level PBR team series. They came online 3 years ago. We've also added what is the upstart professional volleyball, professional softball leagues, which is cool. But a very common conversation that I've had on Austin radio for a quarter century now, and now here on Game Time, is when, if ever, will we see the arrival of one of the Big Four? NFL, NBA, NHL, MLB. There's been whispers of all of them at one point, right? The Spurs and that conversation coming up I-35 to cash in on the riches of Austin and the tech money. Probably won't happen, but keep an eye on it. NFL, we've seen franchises use, like the Buffalo Bills, use Austin as leverage. But also there's a thought that maybe one day, with Jerry Jones is long gone, that maybe Austin could be an NFL market, only 10 home games a year is all you got to fill up the stadium. Then there's the NHL story that percolated of late, and then the MLB. So with all the what-ifs, we do this all the time, hows and whys and which one it might be and all the debates. So earlier this week on Game Time, Jack, hopefully you heard it, but if you missed it, we talked to J.J. Gotch. And J.J., longtime friend of mine, along with Reed Ryan, Nolan Ryan, and the Ryan Sanders team, began the process of bringing the Express to Round Rock nearly 30 years ago, if you can believe that, nearly 30 years ago. It was 1997 when the whole idea was hatched of buying the Jackson Generals and moving them to, because maybe if you weren't alive yet, Jack, but people remember there was the Phoenix Firebirds idea that somebody wanted to bring a team to minor league team to down right on the shores of Lady Bird Lake, and the city of Austin shot that down. Didn't happen. And that's when the Ryans and Ryan Sanders said, no, let's go north. We'll go up to Williamson County. That's friendlier. And we'll bring our team. We'll dig out there. On Highway 79, and it's been a huge success. And so that's, JJ was a part of that, so everybody knows. He also was a part of bringing Whataburger Park online down in Corpus. And so we had JJ on this week. He's now the president of the Austin Gamblers, Austin's other professional sports team. He's left baseball, and he's doing the PBR Pro Bowl writing thing at a very high level. He was on with us on Wednesday to discuss the breaking news of the Gamblers coming to a contract agreement with the world's best bull rider, Jose Vitor Leme, who is back, and he will, you know, keep him with the team the next several years. But I took the opportunity to ask him for his thoughts on what he thinks is the future of pro sports, in his opinion. And because JJ, in addition to his work with the Express, now with the Gamblers, he's tied in with everybody. He's been with the Austin Sports Commission for a long, long time. If anybody's going to have some insights on which of the big four it could be, might be, or will it be, it would be JJ Gotch. So I asked him the question in relation to the hockey story that broke recently, where they're, you know, NHL expanding, Houston and Austin were on the list. JJ, though, gave us his answer. Here it is. I found this very, very interesting and something we can chew on here today and moving forward. I've been asked a million times, you know, the story broke a couple weeks ago about Austin being on a short list of NHL potential spots. I know you've obviously been involved in pro sports here in Austin for a long time. Also, your involvement with the Austin Sports Commission. And people ask me, so I need to ask you, what's the next step for Austin adding another franchise, and how long do you think that timeline looks based on your knowledge of the baseball side, the bull riding side? Now, of course, your lead owner is a heavy investor in the Vegas Raiders as well in the NFL. What do you tell fans when they ask you that question of, you know, as Austin grows, how long before there's another major pro sports team here?
19: Well, you know, there's not that many of them. That's why they're so valuable when you get to those big four sports, right? They're just it's
0: scarcity.
19: It's a heavy competition, the scarcity, and that's why people pay billions of dollars. And so, you know, I'm always pro sports in Austin and bringing as many as we can. And the story, I think, with the NHL was fun. But I think, I may be wrong. My guess is telling me that the owners – the potential owners of the Houston team and NHL are using Austin as a stalking horse to probably get a better deal in Houston. That would be my guess. If I'm wrong, awesome, and we got an NHL team. You know, obviously NBA is already kind of here with the Spurs. I don't see them moving full time, but they continue to have success with a couple games each year, which has been great for us. NFL, I think we all know the Cowboys and the Texans, the strength that they've got in the state. So then it comes down to really, I think the last remaining one is MLB. And, you know, the reality is even though the Round Rock Express started in 2000, when Reed Ryan and Nolan Ryan and Don Sanders started coming into this market in 1997, there was a long-term vision. It wasn't just to have double-A baseball. It wasn't just to have triple-A baseball. It was ultimately at some point to have a foothold here and to build this market into a major league market. And you look, 29 years later, where we're at today with what the Express has done, Reed going on and being the president of the Astros and winning a World Series and turning them into a business juggernaut, Nolan's business experience and ownership experience in both Houston and with the Rangers, I think all the things you've seen, the Ryans now being a part of the new San Antonio Missions Group and building a new ballpark there, I think all the things are in place that if anything were to happen, and it's a big if, you know, it's a really big if. There's a lot of competition, as we talked about. But I think if the next big time, big four franchise to potentially come to Austin, if I had to bet on it, and I am a gambler, I would bet MLB, and I would bet that it would be the Ryans bringing it here.
0: There you go. Said well. I've said similar before that there's just a feeling because in addition to the 29 years of history now in Central Texas, Nolan makes his home in Georgetown. He and his wife and Reed and Reese and Reed, of course, went to the Astros and came back. And he is a part of that team, that group, that deal down in San Antonio, moving the missions downtown. What happens when those moves happen, Jack, is you get to know not just – because Austin's here in the state capital, you get to know the right people, you talk to the right people, there's a lot of money here. Like, that has always been my answer, and then I talk to people and say, nah, not going to happen. But JJ would know more than any, because JJ's been in meetings and conversations with those same people where that is the long-term vision. I thought that was the most interesting part of it, that they didn't come here 30 years ago now to make it a minor league market. They came here, Don Sanders, who's Nolan Ryan's longtime business partner and friend, very wealthy person. They came to Austin to make Austin a major league market. Interesting. And making friends with all the politicos in San Antonio with the missions. And of course they did the ball game down there in the Alamo Dome for so many years right before the start of the season that JJ was a big part of. Round Rock and Williamson County, and meeting people up and down I-35, important people that are going to be key to this. But that's what Jay, and he said clearly, it's a big if. A lot of things have to fall the way. Yeah. But don't think Nolan Ryan, Reed Ryan, Reese Ryan don't have something bigger, at least in mind. Can they make it happen? I mean, who else would you rather have as the top of your ownership and running your team than the Ryans in the state of Texas? I don't know. I mean, Nolan's been heavily involved and owned part of the Rangers, been with the Astros, so has Reed. Reese Ryan is tremendous with the CFO side of it. I just wanted to put that out there. What do you hear when you hear that? Because I've heard it from JJ and others. We talked about it just in quiet conversations for years. A lot has to happen, but Major League Baseball in Central Texas, potentially.
1: Yeah, I mean.
0: And I think there would be a tie to San Antonio and the I-35 corridor and toll 130.
1: Which, every time people bring up this Godzilla-plex of San Antonio and Austin, I just cringe. I don't get it. We only have one road. It's already terrible.
0: 281's all done, man. 281 ain't bad.
1: Yeah.
0: I-30?
1: I do think you have to give hockey a look just because.
0: But see,
1: I do think it's like he said, it's just Houston driving up the price, right? But we are actively being looked at as an NHL site right now.
0: But I don't know that. I'm with JJ. Stalking horse is the right term for that. Yeah. The owner's working with Houston to try to get
1: Hillman.
0: The most sweetheart deal he can, and Austin's mm-hmm. a nice place right down the road. Now, it doesn't mean it can't happen, but I don't think it's going to. But listen, that's why I say everything else is a huge if. And JJ just said even the Ryan Sanders thing's a huge if. But when he says they came here 30 years ago with a bigger vision than they've already created, that tells you it is the vision. It is the vision. That's huge. That's massive. To have JJ say that. That's been the vision. And they've done a lot of great things for baseball in Texas, a lot of great things for baseball in Central Texas while they've been here. And, you know, when you just, you know, play it out, if you put a major league team here, South Austin, somewhere between here and San Marcos, you have a double A team in San Antonio, you have a triple A team in Round Rock, all for the same organization potentially, the way that all the tentacles of that work. You have the similar ownership group.
1: Because the Missions are the Padres right now, right?
0: Yes.
1: But those change all the time.
0: Change all the time.
1: That's the easiest, step in this equation.
0: That's the least barrier to this. But, you know, you probably have to get out of the city council of Austin to have this happen. I don't know that Austin's going to roll over. But that's why I say
1: I
0: Nolan
1: don't know
0: and
1: where
0: Reed.
1: Where you put it in Austin? Within the Austin city limits, where would you even go?
0: Riverside.
1: Yeah.
0: Down Riverside, out that way.
1: Well,
0: again,
1: that up.
0: That's where the Firebirds were looking. Look, because it's not just some guy from out of town.
1: Yeah.
0: These are people who have been here.
1: For decades.
0: Laid roots. Know everybody who knows everybody who knows everybody. If it's going to get done, and clearly a big if, that's the group to get it done. That's the group to get it done. Because in addition to the wealth they have, and obviously, you know, but new baseball teams coming online are a couple of $1 billion, plus you got to get a stadium funded. They know a lot of people who have a lot of money. And obviously Austin has a lot of tech dollars. Are there a lot of hurdles? Are there a lot of, ifs to answer? Yes. But I wanted to play that for you here in our A block on a Friday because that was as clear as I've ever heard JJ say that publicly, that the vision is the vision. Can they make it happen will become the question. So everything else is kind of an outsider trying to bring a team here, which has all types of issues. These are insiders here. Live here. Have lived here. Have built things here. Know everybody that can build things here. It's an interesting conversation because I know not only do the Ryan Sanders group have the baseball team, but they have a turf service company. They have a concessions company where they sell concessions to Coda. Bobby Epstein at Coda building an amusement park. Is there a partnership there that could happen where a baseball team could be a part of that and the infrastructure of out by the airport? I don't know. That's me speculating. I just know that very, very smart people are invested in making that vision come true potentially if it could happen. All right, there you go. There is our A block. It's brought to you by Apple Leasing. We'll come back with Jerry Hamilton on Texas football. Marcus Spears Jr. is going to be a Longhorn. Details coming, plus the latest on football. G-Man, always the best. It's game time.
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24: 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I've never heard of Shane Lynch before, but Shane is upset. 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
23: 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Jeff Ward and Ed Clements.
24: Arch Manning will be the second best quarterback on the field in every remaining game Texas has.
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24: 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He is 75th in quarterback rating, which is about right. 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
25: 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I'll give him that.
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0: Game time rolls on. Happy Friday to you. End of the week into what would be a little bit cooler weekend. It'll still be hot, but it's not going to be 100 degrees. That's good. Might be some rain next week. We'll take that. All right, let's dive into the horns at half past. Texas, the bottom of every hour here on Game Time. Before I do, Jack, I knew I would get this text when we were talking about Marcel Reed. So, you people sometimes. The guy texted and said, Marcel Reed is no Joe Burrow. Get out of here. Did I say, I'm not saying he's Joe Burrow. I'm saying quarterbacks can improve. And that's the point of Marcel Reed. The question is for the Aggies, can he get better? I'm not saying he's going to ever make himself the first pick of the draft. He's not big enough. But can he be a good enough college quarterback, improved college quarterback to help them over the hump and beat good teams? That's the question. It doesn't mean he's going to go be the number one draft pick.
1: Yeah.
0: I've seen college quarterbacks get better. But
2: you dipped your foot into the comparison and people are going to get mad. And I get it.
0: But Joe Burrow got better.
2: Yeah, he did.
0: He had to transfer from Ohio State because he wasn't good enough. He then had to sit, he was an average quarterback. No one was talking about Joe Burrow as a first pick of the draft.
2: Who's that UCF dude that blasted him in that bowl game and knocked something right and then he became good? I remember when they came to town, I was like, the one thing I'm not worried about with LSU is the quarterback.
0: Yeah.
2: I was like, that guy's mid.
0: He's mid. And that's what people say about Marcel Reed. So that was the comparison. It's not dipping your toe. I'm being very clear. I don't think he's Joe Burrow. But I also saw Joe Burrow come in here and people thought Sam Ehlinger was a better quarterback than him. The Texans had the quarterback advantage for LSU that year in that matchup. And we know what Sam Ehlinger was. He was a really good player. But the guys can get better is the point. And that is the question for John Mateer at Oklahoma. That's the question for Marcel Reed at Texas A&M. We'll see. Aggies are banking on it. We'll talk about it with Jerry Hamilton coming next. Let's dive in. Horns at half past.
3: All right.
0: Brought to you by Dr. Greg Eckert. He's my dentist. He'd love to be yours. And yeah, the big news out of Texas, obviously, Longhorns having a gangbusters recruiting class in football for 2027. We know that. But also basketball got a big boost yesterday with a commitment from Marcus Spears Jr. And Marcus, his sister Kari, plays volleyball at Texas, we mentioned. Their father is Marcus Spears Sr., of course, former Cowboy. Former Cowboys first-round draft pick. He now works at ESPN. And so the entire basketball industry had been waiting to see where this was going to land. And a lot of people at LSU were hopeful he would follow his father's footsteps to LSU. Kentucky was in on it. But in the end, it's Texas and Sean Miller. And the bigger development, or at least equally as big, is that not only is he committing to Texas, he's reclassifying from the class of 2027 to 2026, which means he'll join the class that includes Bo Ogden and Austin Goosby, which probably the number one class in the country at that point. Let's ask this guy. He'll know the answer. He is Jerry Hamilton on Texas Football. G-Man, how are you, buddy?
4: Well, I'm pretty great this morning.
0: Yeah, tell us about this. Were you surprised that this came down when it did and the news we got yesterday? Or were you somewhat hearing some of this rumbling?
4: Absolutely not surprised. It's funny. It's crazy that it stayed quiet as long as it did to me. Jeff Howe and I actually cut the commitment video of Marcus Spears Jr. on June 17th. This was in the works for a while. Now you have to get through your academic hurdles, right? Those final things, especially when you're graduating high school early. There's things that come with that, whether a GED, you have to attempt an ACT or SAT to be admitted in the University of Texas, right? So, and a lot of times kids don't do that till their senior year. So there's things you have, after you get your credits, there's some hurdles academically. You have to finish up, get all your paperwork done, get through the university system. But look, this was in the works in early June. This started and I kind of caught my little senses started going off with 2 decades plus in this business. When he was out working out with Chris Johnson in L.A., that's Isaiah Johnson's father, obviously, who's one of the top 2 or 3 trainers in the world. Tons of NBA guys work out with him. You can just see it on his Instagram. But then, so I was like, huh, that was interesting. But then he didn't take part in an NBA PA Top 100 camp in early June as the number one player in America. And my senses really went off. I said, whoa. I've been doing this too long. Something's up here. And so started doing some digging on it and, found out that yes, this is in play and being planned. And then, he didn't try out for Team USA, which just got back from Istanbul, Turkey, who had all the top kids in his class in it. And I think some people nationally, their senses started to go off on that one. They're like, whoa, whoa, whoa. I mean, like, number one player in America. He was also, before that, he was also, ESPN announced their first, I guess, NIL and men's and women's high school basketball athletes, and he wasn't it. And he's Marcus Spears' kid, and Marcus works at ESPN, and he's number one in America. And I said, whoa, again, these things are all lining up. And so we found out that he's always in Austin because obviously Kari's there. But we found out he made a couple of day visit to Austin during that period of time. And it

0: whoever checked that box was going to be a huge winner from a basketball standpoint. So long-winded answer, we've been sitting on this news since June 17th. We're starting to wonder how long it was going to take to get out. But when he didn't show up for EYBL in Vegas on Wednesday, that's when everybody nationally senses went off. They're like, whoa, whoa, whoa, whoa, something's got to be happening here. The number one player in America is going to play in the July live period. He's not injured. And so then I think the Spears family's hand was forced to get the news out yesterday, maybe even a little bit before they wanted to. But that's the way it goes. So it's a huge addition. It's a huge addition to this team, which I'm sure we'll talk about.
1: Yeah, well, let's take that step. I mean, number one player in America for 2027, but now fast forward into 2026 with a reclassification and getting his degree and the things of that nature, but getting his high school diploma. But Jerry, you know, number one players, you're thinking AJ DeBonta, you're thinking Cooper Flagg. I mean, how good is this kid? We know his dad was a hell of a football player. Sister's a hell of a volleyball player. How good is Marcus Spears? What kind of, we know he's 6'10", but what's his skill set?
0: Yeah, look, I've said he's, and I want to preface this by saying he doesn't have to come in and be a star. That's not the expectations for him. He is a 17 years and 4 months old guy. He turned 17 in April. So I'm 17 and 3 months. He is young. He's not one of these guys that was 18 and a half and reclassed back to the class he was supposed to be in. He's got to be in college 2 years. He's going to be a Texas Longhorn for 2 years. It'll be his second year when he becomes that 22 and 10 and All-American level player. He doesn't have that pressure on him right now. He's going to be good. And I think by the second half of the year, he'll be very good. But he's coming into a team that already has five NBA draft picks starting. So it's totally different type of team that he's coming into. And he's so young, again, 17 in just a few months. It affords him the great ability to develop while also being a really good player. But he's a huge addition to this team because he completes the roster and he gives you forward versatility at 16. I've said kind of who his to me is. Like Chris Bosh, but think about the NBA All-Star Chris Bosh. Think about the younger Chris Bosh. He's Chris Bosh, and maybe it's because he's from Dallas and he's lefty that I get that, because he's a skilled perimeter advanced version of Chris Bosh is what he is to me. Like that's kind of what he is to me. I don't think the kid's done growing either. I mean, he was 6'7" and a half a year and a half ago. He's closing in on 6'10" now, and he's only 17 in a few months. That guy's not done growing. We all watch Kevin Durant grow. I mean, at Texas and beyond, right? He's probably going to end up being a 6'11 player, but he can play the four, and he can do it. He can play in the ball screen game, in the short roll. He can see the floor. He can put the ball on the floor. He can shoot the three. And all this makes it sound like, oh, he's going to come in an average 20. He's not on this team. This team has really good players. But this Texas team, with Marcus Spears Jr., has elite offensive ability. When I look at teams, because what they added, he's a rebound. He can rebound the basketball. He can change shots, block shots from the four. If Texas wants to play big lineup, he can play on the wing, especially as he gets comfortable in college basketball. The other big thing with this is for the people that don't know, he's enrolling in 4 days.
1: Wow.
0: He's not coming in at the end of the summer. He is now part of the Texas program. That's why they kept this quiet, and they were working to do this because it was so big for the Spears family that he gets into Texas for summer two so he can be in the player development program, the summer workouts, and the strength and conditioning leading up to the season, so it gives him the best chance to have success and an impact. And I think that's a brilliant strategy by Marcus Spears, Jermaine O'Neal, everybody involved. I think that's really smart of them. Because he was getting stronger, his body is developing, but now he gets that time working out this summer, not playing on an AAU circuit, which is for his level, it's kind of worthless for him. Another year of high school basketball wouldn't have done anything for him. He gets to come in now, and he gets to practice in July against Elijah Freeman, against David Punch, against Mathos, Austin Goosby, one of his best friends, Bo Ogden, all the guys, Amari Evans, who can really defend, all these different types of players with different strengths, and some of those guys have played in the SEC. So he gets to develop with those guys this summer and kind of pushes his development, and then he gets with the strength and conditioning program, which I think is really good at Texas. But Texas, it completes a roster. It was already the most – I told you guys, it was already the most talented

0: pro roster, I'd seen at Texas. And now you added a guy who's going to be top three pick in the 2028 NBA draft.
1: And kudos to Sean Miller and Chris Ogden and the whole staff, because when you're essentially just looking at it from 30,000 feet, you've added, you know, as you said, five NBA draft picks for their first or second round with Isaiah Johnson at point guard. You get Modest back, David Punch from TCU, Amari Evans. You just go down the list. And then, yeah, you got this freshman class that, you know, 2 years from now, 2 seasons from now, you've got Austin Goosby, a five-star McDonald's All-American, Bo Ogden, a big, you're building yourself for the now and for the next couple of years. Am I right?
0: Yeah, 100%. There's not a senior on this team. There's not a senior on the roster. I mean, when you look at Isaiah Johnson, your lead guard, point guard, a sophomore. And I think he's going to be good enough to have a decision to make after this year. I think he's a first round pick. Well, that's in 27 or 28. That's going to play out. And then Matas is a junior. David Punch, Modest. David Punch is a junior. Elijah Freeman is a junior. Amari Evans is a sophomore. Mikey Lewis, who's been really good, not talked about enough since he's been there, the St. Mary's all conference player, is a junior. And then you get to that freshman class. Austin Goosby, by the way, the last couple of weeks down there has been really good. He's going to have a decision to make if he continues on the path he's on. When he signed, I was saying maybe, hopefully you get 2 years out of him. But man, if he's a shot maker with his skill set in the SEC in year one at 6'5", closing on 6'6", he's going to fly up draft boards. He is just so talented. And so this Texas team, the freshman class, is really good. Bo Ogden's an elite shooter. Joe Sterling is an elite shooter. Not sure how much you'll see him this year, but he is an elite shooter. Those guys have been shooters already since they've been in Austin. The length and athleticism of older guys has not really affected those guys shooting the basketball. This young guys, though, it's always the same guys with the young team. Guarding, not the young players or freshman class, guarding on the major college level defensively. Defensive rotation, everything's got to be so crisp. You've got to execute at such a high level. It's always defense. These guys are really talented offensive players, but how quickly can you adapt defensively? But I think the biggest thing, guys, with this team, Sean Miller's got to bring it together. This is a uber talented team. Now you got to, everybody's got to buy in the roles. You got to build those roles early in the season. But Sean Miller's, they're starting from a tremendous spot.
1: Yeah, a lot of work from 1 year to the next, and the run of the Sweet 16 certainly helped springboard that. But Sean Miller and company behind the scenes doing great work. I have to think to wrap it up, Jerry, that Marcus Spears, that's something about these, you know, sons of and daughters of pro athletes love coming to Austin. The Mannings, now the Spears, with two kids here, pretty cool. But everything I've heard about David Punch, and when I watch David Punch at TCU, that's another guy that is going to help him. I mean, that's a guy that's just rugged and a lunch pail. And you know, if you're Marcus Spears and you want your kid to you know get pushed around a little bit, learn to play physically, that's what David Punch is all about, right?
0: Oh, 100%. I mean, like, this Texas team is going to live at the free throw line. David Punch and Modest are two of the most physical players in college basketball. And people don't be worried. Oh, David Punch is 6'7". Can he guard? Yeah, he was one of the best defensive players in the Big 12 last year at 6'7", 245. He is a long-arm guy. He's a physical guy, like you said, so he guards down low. He has really good feet. He has rotation ability. He averaged, 1.9 block shots per game last year. I mean, he's a future NBA draft pick, probably a second-round guy. But you're 100% correct, and I'll say this. Marcus Spears is familiar with him because Punch played for Jermaine O'Neal. So, Spears Jr. was a younger guy coming up there. They know each other, or they're familiar with each other. They've been in the same gym together. Now, Marcus was younger at that time. But David Punch, I think, is a huge addition to this team because of everything you said. And the other area that David Punch is underrated, he can play in the high post with the basketball as a passer or putting it on the floor and executing. Like, he is going to really – him and Isaiah Johnson really open up the floor for Modest this year. But those guys are, this team's going to live at the free throw line. And I don't even think it's a bold prediction. I mean, Texas averaged 82.8 points per game last year. And Dalen Swain was a tremendous player. But this team has so much more offensive capability. I see an 87 point per game team, 87.5. I mean, and in the SEC, if you think about it last year, you need to go 88 a game.
1: Yeah.
0: I mean, look at Alabama. Look at Florida. You're going to have to average in the upper 80s. And I think the addition of Marcus Spears, one last thing, what that does, you can now look at this Texas team, and your scoring isn't dependent on one or two players. That's a great place to be because all the, your best scorers may have an off night. You, one guy may not shoot it well. One game, Modest may get in foul trouble in a game. That really hurt you last year. This year, if you look at it, Isaiah Johnson last year had multiple 20-point games at Colorado. Modest did, obviously. David Punch did. Mikey Lewis scored 31 on Gonzaga. He can score the basketball. Amari Evans had a 24-point game in SEC play. And you just, and Austin Goosby's going to score. Marcus Spears can get you 15 on plus some nights. Bo Ogden hot and hit five threes in a game and get 15 on nights he maybe plays more minutes. So you think about this team right now. Elijah Freeman had 20 plus point games at Auburn. When you're not, when your scoring isn't based on one or two players in college basketball, you've got multiple guys that can put up a 15 or a 20 point night. That's when you become truly, truly elite offensively, and guys that can shoot the basketball, put the ball on the floor. I think the pieces fit really well together. That is what Sean Miller and his staff have built, a roster where the pieces fit together.
1: Now can they bring it together? And you think of positional options. I mean, Michigan just won the national championship with a team like that, as you described. Arizona was there, Florida a year ago.
0: Yep.
1: So thanks, my friend. Appreciate it. We go on and on. I know you got coffee and football coming up, but awesome stuff. Jerry Hamilton on Texas football. Thank you, my friend.
0: Thank you.
1: There you go. There's your rundown. Jack, you may be getting your wish. Texas may actually have a really good basketball team.
2: It's been a long time coming. 2023 was a great blip. But I was there, didn't win a tournament game in my time there. Lost to Abilene Christian.
1: Oh.
2: Had a coach fired.
1: Had some good one and done bigs, but this is, he's right. If you go look at this roster and study it like Jerry has, they fit well. I mean, the pieces, okay. There's thought to this. It's not just throw stars at the wall. It's like, no, you got big, you got a power forward, you got, springy athletic threes, you got shooters, you've got, guards that can play. And now you've got, as he said, not one senior, but plenty of experience and this youthful freshman class that's coming in that could be dynamic, big picture.
2: And he brought up my big question was, okay, the games where Matas picks up his third foul with 6 minutes left in the first half, the games where he has a foul on the opening freaking tip, the game where he has two fouls in 5 minutes, where do we go there? Because I know they like John Clark. Fans haven't seen him. We don't know what he is, and he's only, I believe, like 6'9". And I know the college, there's not a lot of seven-footers in college. But I was like, what do we do behind Matas? Because then it becomes a small lineup, a small defensive lineup. There's dudes like Chinyelu at Georgia that are going to, beast on Texas when it comes to the times when Matas can't be out there on the court. And now I think Marcus Spears helps with size. I mean, this lineup, it becomes so versatile. It has shooting. It has defense. It has scoring. I mean, it was already supposed to be a top 10 team, a top 7 team even. And now,
1: now you got the number one player in the country who's a year advanced. So, and he doesn't have to be a star this year. He can just be a role player and learn, which should be fun. All right, Jerry Hamilton, thank you. Great stuff right there. Yeah, they had one way to win last year. And if Modest got in foul trouble, they were in trouble. That won't be the case. They play multiple styles of play.
2: Big buckets.
1: All right, we'll come back. Jack Farrell has the other news. Also, You Don't Know Jack, top of the hour. Another great guest from On Texas Football in the next hour, Jordan Scruggs, the newest member of that great team. He's going to come on and give us some updates on the recruiting side for football and why one of the Longhorns' top recruits in this recruiting class didn't get to play high school football his senior year. Details coming. It's game time.
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1: 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I promise you. 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
1: Jack Farrell, what is the other news we need today that we have not gotten to so far?
2: Well, it's not that different because I want to clean up some thoughts.
1: Clean them up!
2: We love our way too early top 25s. I know we like to make fun of those on these show, and we appreciate ESPN for even making fun of them by calling them way too early, but I mean, at this point, I don't think they are way too early. Teams aren't going to change too much. Well, here's a bombshell. Marcus Spears coming to Texas. Texas is already ranked number 7 in ESPN's way too early top 25, which I'm just going to call at this point the preseason top 25. So number 7, they already came in with a top 5 recruiting class. I don't know if all the numbers have been updated, but they're top 5 and a top 5 consensus portal class. Now you add Marcus Spears Jr. to that mix, folks. I'm getting my wish. I think this is going to be a pretty dang good Texas basketball team. A team that's only made 5 Elite Eights since they had a couple in the 40s. Shout out to Slater Martin, I suppose. But, yeah, top and 5 since 1990. 8 since 1990, I should say. Only one Final Four.
1: And one of our missions is going to be, mine is, and you can help me with this, we need to have Marcus Spears Sr. as a frequent guest on our show this fall.
2: I would love it.
1: Because he's an ESPN analyst. Swagoo. We could talk Texas football, college football. Get him on our pregame shows for the Longhorns. Right. I mean, he's got 2 burnt orange kids now.
2: Yeah, that's awesome.
1: And as Jerry just informed you, Marcus Spears Jr. will enroll in 4 days mm-hmm. at the University of Texas.
2: See, and I love this stuff. I grew up, you know, with the Griffins and the Shipleys and the Foremans, all these great sibling tandems here. The Clemenses, Cody and Casey, you know, a lot of great.
1: The Mannings, which is Manning, maybe Peyton's kid will come to Texas at some point.
2: Yeah, does Matty Skinner have any brothers? Does Logan Eccleston have any brothers? Get him on the field.
1: The Mannings have confirmed that Eli Manning was leaning Texas because Cooper liked everybody liked Texas, but then Mac Brown recruited Chris Sims.
2: Right.
1: Chris Sims, not Eli Manning. Yeah, there you go.
2: But also want to, speaking of Texas basketball, I want to shout out a former Texas Longhorn. How about this in the NBA Summer League, our favorite. It's the only time I'll mention it here. Trey Johnson and A.J. DeBonta taking the floor, a superstar duo in Washington, combining for 53 points out in Las Vegas.
1: DeBonta like 28.
2: Yeah, and Trey Johnson had 27. Darren Peterson had 24 as the Wizards in a number one versus number two pick beat the Utah Jazz.
1: DeBonta said it's the first time he's beaten Peterson head-to-head.
2: Is that right?
1: They played together in high school, all-star games. He said Peterson's always beat him. He beat him yesterday.
2: It's the final weekend of the first half of the Major League Baseball season, quote-unquote first half. We're well over 81 games, but the first half of the season comes with the all-star break. We do have a Silver Boot series headed into the weekend tonight. It'll be Hunter Brown versus Cal Quantrill over there in Arlington. It's an important series for seeding. Both these teams, the Rangers just over 500, the Astros just below. Houston leading the season series 5-2. But this is a big one.
1: All right. Yeah. Hey, Silver Boot's always great. That's something to keep your eyes on in July. Plus, you've got World Cup quarterfinal action today.
2: Spain and Belgium today at 2 p.m. from SoFi. And then tomorrow, Norway versus England. I'm going to be watching that for sure. 4 p.m. from Miami. Argentina versus Switzerland.
1: Must see TV.
2: 8 p.m. in Kansas City. Also, the Major League Baseball draft this weekend. Shout out to a couple Longhorns. Grady Emerson, Brody Bumila that we've talked about. Also, Carson Tinney and Aiden Robbins going to have their names called this weekend early in the rounds. And my guy, Anderson High School prospect, Connor Como. He's an A&M commit, so I'm hoping he gets drafted pretty high.
1: That'd be great. There you go. There's the other news that you now know. And yeah, the baseball draft is this weekend. We've got a lot to dive into. Coming next, it's You Don't Know Jack. It's not the greatest day, but there is a local legend that we have to get to. See if Jack gets it, you could get it too. Celebrating its 100th birthday today. It's game time.

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6: Do you think Bo Nix is mad that he was the fifth quarterback taken in his draft class?
7: No. Does he just watch the playoffs, the wild card
6: round?
7: He's
6: the one seed in the AFC with Sean Payton. And why did Sean Payton take him? Experience.
7: Between the ears,
6: sixth-year player. I like it for Dante Moore. I think Ty Simpson at Alabama is making a mistake, as I've said. But again, time will tell. But as I've said, you find me the quarterback who has succeeded at a high level in the NFL with fewer than 20 starts at the college level.
7: You're going to be drafted next year. Where it's going to be doesn't matter. Do you really want to be a Jet? Because that's probably where you're going to be anyways. But getting those starts is important. Dylan Raiola, you know, we talk about him, kind of weird guy. He's almost trying to like mimic and
6: trying to mature.
7: Mature. He needs to, and that's the key word right there. He needs to mature and get a year, just like what Dante had to do, essentially. Where he sits back and sits a year. I think it was a smart decision by both those quarterbacks. Go to play at Oregon, and also for Dylan Raiola. Get a year behind Dante Moore and get ready for that next season where you can be the backup and then be the starter after that at a really good program.
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0: Grow. Jeff Ward and Ed Clements.
11: You go, I'll present this hot dog.
12: What is that?
11: I had 3 bites. You can have the rest. I'm offering you some nourishment.
12: You've eaten 3/4 of a hot dog.
11: Yeah.
12: You just handed it to me. Like, I would like to eat that.
11: I thought you might enjoy it. So this is kind of like our bonus today. We get hot dogs back there. There's beer in the front room. There are chips available.
12: Kyle, Kyle, do you want a partially eaten hot dog by Ed? Maybe throw it at me. You threw it at me. You threw a hot dog at me.
11: I didn't throw what I just offered.
12: That's gross.
11: I didn't bring any crackers today, so I thought I'd give you a hot dog.
12: I thought you're on medicine.
11: I am on medicine.
12: I thought you're supposed to be throwing up right now or something.
7: Maybe have to go home.
11: You're false. But it's just 2 bites of a hot dog.
12: It's gross.
11: You know what I mean?
12: Get rid of that, please.
11: I'll take a break and get rid of it.
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6: Jerry Hamilton last hour talking about the big news for Texas comes in basketball with the commitment of Marcus Spears Jr. Yeah, familiar name to Cowboy fans and football fans and ESPN watchers. Marcus Spears Sr. Plus, if you're a Longhorn volleyball fan, you know his sister, Kari, and he'll be here this summer. So more on that coming up bottom of the hour. Also more on the sixth team in our countdown to the number one as far as SEC overviews ahead of SEC Media Days in 10 days now. The Texas A&M Aggies. We will not play the fight song. But we will play, to start the 8 o'clock hour on this Friday, a fun but quick round of You Don't Know Jack. All right, not the greatest day, Jack, but you'll know this one, I hope. Happy 100th birthday to this Austin institution, one of the city's oldest restaurants. They've been serving up classic burgers right near the UT campus since 1926. John Martin opened something called Martin's Kumbach back in 1926 at 2404 Guadalupe Street.
1: Kumbach.
6: Kumbach.
1: Comeback.
6: K-U-M-B-A-K. Comeback. Martin's Kumbach. Comeback. Family owned for generations.
1: Ethnic for 1928. Kumbach.
6: Yeah. Yeah. It's gone by Martin's Kumbach, Martin's Place, and now it's by its real name, or the name you know it as, is what, Jack?
1: Dirty
6: what?
1: Dirty Martins.
6: Dirty Martins. Happy 100th birthday today. Fans, celebrity historical facts there. Bobby Lane. Bobby, it's been there that long. It's like Austin. It's like Muni. It's like Save Muni turned 100 recently, the golf course. Bobby Lane ate at Dirty Martins. Governor Bill Clements, Earl Campbell, Janis Joplin back in the day. Wonder if Farrah Fawcett, the great Farrah Fawcett, ever had a Dirty's Burger. When was the last time you had one of those bad boys?
1: Probably sometime last year.
6: There you go. I think I'm going to do that soon. I haven't done it in a long time. I think I've been there. I know Ed Clemens, it's like he's there all the time, does the show down there at Dirty Martin's. But that's a legend. How about 100 years old?
1: Today's the birthday, man. It's awesome.
6: Today is the birthday.
1: They open in 3 hours.
6: Yeah, you might want to. They probably have some kind of birthday party, do they not? Something going on. Hey, so in 1999 on this day, Jack, the U.S. women's soccer team beat this country on penalties in the Women's World Cup final before a record 90,000-plus fans at the Rose Bowl, one of the biggest moments in women's sports history. Which country did they beat?
1: Do you have any facts on the country to help me out?
6: It's the most populated country.
1: China?
6: Yes, yeah. China, China. Remember Brandi Chastain ripped off her jersey? Yeah. That was the whole deal. You weren't born yet, so.
1: I've seen it.
6: Okay, musical. 1965, this classic all-time rock and roll band, who actually has a new album out this week, had their first U.S. number one hit. Their first U.S. number one hit. This was how it sounded. Got this one? Maybe? Yeah. There, Mick? Keith?
1: Satisfaction by the Rolling Stones.
6: Yeah, can't get no satisfaction. That's their first U.S. chart-topping number one. And yes, it is true, factual, that the Rolling Stones have a new album out right now.
1: You gonna listen to it?
6: I've heard some. It's not terrible.
1: Yeah.
6: It's the Rolling Stones. It's what they do. I mean, that's all they do. People say, why do they keep doing it? Well, artists keep creating art. That's just what they do. You know, why would I stop?
1: I think Paul McCartney and Ringo Starr have a new album out. I'm not gonna listen to that.
6: Also, I'm gonna guess you do not like this show, but I think you'll get it. 2000, this band debuted their first album, and it had a huge hit that is still kind of an anthem for some people today. Here we go.
1: I'm not going to like it. Okay, yeah.
6: I will say this about this band. You know the name of the band, right?
1: Coldplay.
6: They closed down ACL Fest one time, or had the headlining gig when they were rocketing to the top with Chris Martin. And that was a cool concert. Like, even if you don't like their music that much, they had the yellow balls out there and everybody were bouncing them up in the air. It was quite the scene at Zilker Park. But yeah, love ballad, love anthems by Chris Martin and Coldplay. Now, I'm assuming you're not a fan.
1: It's a steady decline for Coldplay. Like, a lot of all their music they had these big singles when I was in like middle and high school, and those were all pretty dreadful. But this is a fine song. I like Viva La Vida. Ooh. That was a huge song when I was like 7 or 8. The strings, pretty nice.
6: It's a great live concert song, I will say
1: it's
6: that.
1: It's a good song. Like 90s Coldplay.
17: I like their early stuff, as people say.
6: All right, so you know that Austin's own Elon Musk has a car line. Car line. You see these cars everywhere these days. The person who that vehicle is named after was born on this day in 1856.
1: Yeah, Nikola Tesla.
6: Nikola Tesla, that is correct. Did you know this? Doing some research on him, inventor and genius. Nikola? What are we going with?
1: I don't know. Nikola? Probably?
6: Nikola Tesla.
1: Like Nikola Jokic?
6: Yeah.
1: Blah, blah, blah.
6: From what is now Croatia is where he's born. But visual genius. Tesla experienced vivid visions. They say he was struck by lightning as a baby, like something, I don't know, but which is crazy. But it says that Nikola Tesla, experienced vivid visions and hallucinations as a child, possibly because of a amnesia that he was dealing with, an illness at the time. But his parents say he could visualize complete inventions in his mind with precise detail before building them. No need for designs or drawings. He had him in his mind. And as a kid, he put this to work. He built a tiny motor powered by gluing a June bug to a wheel. And their flapping wings made it spin as a little kid. But yeah, this guy was unbelievable. Nikola Tesla. That's what the Tesla is named after by Elon Musk. He claimed to sleep only 2 hours per night. Once worked 84 hours straight. He says he exercised by curling his toes 100 times before bed. He also moved to the United States in 1884, briefly worked for Thomas Edison, but those two, we know Thomas Edison was a pretty great inventor, they clashed. It was called the War of the Currents. Tesla championed alternating current for AC power systems, which became the foundation of modern electricity distribution.
1: The AC and AC.
6: So it turns out that Nikola was right.
1: Yeah.
6: Edison was wrong, yet they clashed.
1: He had a thing with pigeons, I think.
6: He did. Yeah. Pigeons. He clearly was on the spectrum,
1: right.
6: Like way on the spectrum. Like he had strong OCD tendencies, never had a romantic relationship in his life, and was fixated on the number 3. He walked around the block 3 times before entering any building, demanded exactly 18 napkins, multiples of 3 to polish his silverware, and preferred hotel rooms with numbers divisible by 3.
1: Yeah, that's OCD.
6: So he was on the spectrum, like without a doubt. But there you go. That's Nikola Tesla's birthday. Let's get to an e-blast. It's brought to you by the law office of David J. Lopez. You don't know Jack this morning to wrap up the week, but let's get an e-blast. We're going to have a very special guest on the show, young guy who works at On Texas Football. He's Dr. Jerry Hamilton, one of the elder statesmen there at OTF. But one of their newest employees, newest team members, is a guy, Jordan Scruggs, who I think is a really, really talented young guy. But here's the deal. So we're going to talk to Jordan about a lot of things. It won't be the last time we have him on. But the Longhorns recruiting class in football is a good one. I mean, they've got some of the best players in the country. And there's a kid, a cornerback from the Metroplex, actually Fort Worth, Euless area, named John Meredith III. And yesterday he had an appeal hearing with the UIL in which it was an appeal because they've denied John Meredith from being able to play football this year for North Crowley High School up there in the Fort Worth, that power. And according to the trial yesterday, the hearing, he was not moving homes, John Meredith III, because of athletic reasons. His mother is a peace officer. She moved up into Fort Worth and I believe got married or something along the lines. But still, the UIL came back in a 3-2 vote against his appeal. So John Meredith III, as it stands now, will not be able to play his senior year of high school football at North Crowley High School. We also have heard the story of Garrett Nussmeyer's little brother, who also a Georgia commit, a quarterback, is not going to be able to play. And I wanted to get Jordan Scruggs on to fill in some gaps of what's going on. Is the UIL cracking down? What is the situation? Was this a fair ruling yesterday for John Meredith III, the Longhorn commitment? And he joins us now. Jordan Scruggs from On Texas Football now. Jordan, how are you, man?
18: I'm great. How are y'all doing?
6: Doing good. You in a text yesterday, you said you grew up listening to me in the car with your dad. That's pretty cool. We appreciate it. Me and Bucky, I'm sure.
18: Yes, sir. I miss 104.9 The Horn every single day.
6: Yeah, me too. Well, we love 102.7 ESPN too, but you know, you gotta move on where you go. But you have moved on too. Congratulations on your move to On Texas Football. I was at a meeting with Bobby Burton yesterday, and I said, "Man, what a great get Jordan Scruggs is!" And congratulations, my friend.
18: Appreciate that. Yeah, thanks. And you know, excited to hop on once I got that text. It was an automatic yes, and have been looking forward to it since.
6: Well, we appreciate you. All right, this John Meredith story. It's not a story we talk about a lot here on Game Time, but it's odd because, and you covered the hearing for On Texas Football yesterday. What is going on with the UIL? Am I wrong that they seem to be on a crackdown here, and or is this just, you know, a couple of coincidental, you know, situations?
18: I do think it's somewhat a mix of both. I think transferring is becoming more and more popular on a national level. It's not just happening more in the state of Texas. And I think the UIL, the state of Texas, they really want to put their foot down and kind of, I don't want to say establish a point, but establish a point to where they can say, hey, the top-ranked player in the state, John Meredith, even he has to, you know, apply by our rules. These are our rules. We enforce them for a reason. And, you know, I will say I'll give them credit. They have more teeth than the NCAA does, but in the year of 2026, that's not that hard to do. But regarding John Meredith's transfer, look, transfers in the state of Texas, it's a polarizing discussion. Everyone is going to have a different opinion on whether they think they, you know, the rules should be enforced, they shouldn't. Meredith's situation was incredibly unique. He was originally at Arlington Lamar his freshman year. Ended up leaving Arlington Lamar, transferred to U.S. Trinity. As you brought up, his mom is a peace officer in the state of Texas. If you're a peace officer, you can choose to put your school in a school that is out that, and let me reword this. You can choose to send your son or daughter to a school that they currently don't live in the school zone of if you're working in that area. Same rule applies, Aaron, if you were to live in the Lake Travis School District, but you're a teacher at Eames ISD, the Westlake District, and you decided to put your kids in Westlake instead of Lake Travis, nothing is going to stop you because you're a teacher. You have a special exemption. It's the same process for peace officers, which his mother is. So she's been a peace officer. I couldn't tell you exactly what she does. They didn't cover that in the hearing, but she remarried a man since John, or she got married again for the second time. John Meredith's father passed away in 2021. She married this man in November. Once the school semester ended in December, they unenrolled him from U.S. Trinity and enrolled him in North Crowley. The problem, and where I think there's a lot of hang-up, is he does not live in the North Crowley school zone. He lives in the Burleson Centennial school zone, or at least in Burleson ISD. And his mother, his lawyer, and him were arguing, you know, the peace officer exemption, he should be able to attend North Crowley ISD, especially considering he grew up in the area. His mother and father raised him in the area. He went to elementary school with all those North Crowley kids, played Little League with them, church ball with them. And so they were arguing with the exemption, we should be able to be eligible at North Crowley. And the only reason there was a hang-up was because whenever he left U.S. Trinity, his head coach at U.S. Trinity checked off the box in the UIL PAPF form that he believed he moved for athletic reasons.
6: Oh.
18: Now, on the hearing yesterday, when they asked the coach several times, do you think he moved for athletic reasons, he continued contradicting himself several times. And at the end of the day, the point he kept making was, I'm not saying he shouldn't be eligible to play football this fall, but you're driving past several high schools in the morning to go to North Crowley High School. Aaron, I used to live in the North Crowley area. I still live in South Fort Worth area, moved a little north from that area, but North Crowley High School, Burleson Centennial, Burleson High, Crowley High, all these high schools are within about 10, 15 minutes of each other. He doesn't have to get on a highway to get from where he lives to North Crowley. So does he live outside the school zone? Yes, they do have a special exemption with the peace officer thing going, but at the end of the day, the UIL, they're going to enforce the rules. And the rules are the rules. I see where they're coming from. I do think there needs to be a better process with deciding the transfers because, I mean, he had evidence. And at the end of the day, the UIL does not have to prove you moved for athletic reasons. You have to prove you didn't. And at the end of the day, you can provide dozens and dozens of forms of evidence backing up your claim you did not move for athletic reasons. And they can choose to not believe it. And they don't have to know. They can say, we think you did. And at the end of the day, that strips a kid from playing his senior year of football in the state of Texas. So pretty unique situation. I see both sides of the argument, but one that, you know, we'll continue talking about for a few weeks, I assume.
6: Yeah, well, next, what's the Nussmeier situation, too, right? There's another one there, and that's a high profile that's not tethered to Texas with Meredith. He's a Georgia commit, Garrett Nussmeier's little brother. Is that similar, different? What's that one about?
18: Yes, so Garrett Nussmeier was originally ruled ineligible back in April, May, around the same week that Meredith was, and they both had their appeal hearings yesterday. With Nussmeier, he was at Flower Mound Marcus, Lewis Valley Ski School up in kind of northwest Dallas area. He's been there the last three seasons, last 3 years, grew up, you know, attending the feeder schools for that. That's where his brother went. But apparently, I don't know as much information here as I do with the Meredith case, but I did watch the hearing yesterday. His mother, his father, and Colton were saying they were unhappy at Flower Mound Marcus. Just things hadn't quite gone the way they had hoped. They noticed their son, he was noticeably unhappy, and they wanted to, you know, improve their son's mental health, put him in a better situation. They thought that was Denton Ryan. Apparently, they have sold their house in the Marcus school zone and are either renting a house or have moved into a house in the Ryan school zone. If you're unaware of your geography, Flower Mound Marcus, Denton Ryan High School, they're about a 15-20 minute drive from each other. And for that one, he got dinged for, quote, moving for athletic reasons. And in that situation, again, the UIL had no proof. And the Flower Mound Marcus coach, though he originally checked the box that he believed Colton was leaving for athletic reasons and transferring to Denton Ryan for athletic reasons, he later went back and said, I don't believe that anymore. And on record, on the hearing, said, I do not believe Colton Nussmeier unenrolled from my school and enrolled at Denton Ryan for football reasons. I do not think that happened. And the UIL heard him out and still decided to vote 4-1, upholding that he was suspended for this year and could not play. So,
6: wow.
18: A lot of people on social media are arguing that the UIL has made up their minds before they go into the hearings. I think with some of these examples, I can get behind that. I can agree. Because, again, the Flower Mound Marcus coach did go on record several times yesterday in front of the entire district executive committee, thousands of people watching online on the live stream, and said, I messed up. This is a mistake. I shouldn't have checked this box. I don't think they move for athletic reasons. And I personally believe that at that time he should have won his appeal, and Nussmeier did, because his head coach, he doesn't get ruled ineligible in the first place if his head coach never checks that box. So definitely an interesting situation. One thing to remember with Nussmeier, his father is longtime NFL coach Doug Nussmeier, who is the current offensive coordinator at New Orleans for the New Orleans Saints. So there is some thought that Colton can move down to New Orleans. That's where his dad's been living the last few years. And then his brother is up in Kansas City with the Chiefs. So could end up maybe playing football in New Orleans, Kansas City. We'll see with John Meredith. There has been some rumors of the last few months that if he was given a final ruling of being ineligible, that he would end up going out to Florida to play at IMG Academy. I'm still trying to track that down. Don't know if that's for sure happening yet. If not, his other options are just to train between now and when he enrolls in January, to enroll at a private school in Texas, or to find a private school in like Louisiana, Florida, California that could get him eligible. So it'll be a really unique situation. Unfortunately for Meredith, there's not really a past situation he could look at and see how someone navigated it either successfully or unsuccessfully, since, again, it's a unique situation. But, hey, man, it's the UIL, it's the offseason, there's never a dull moment.
6: He is Jordan Scruggs on Texas Football. The explanation, puzzling to a lot of people, and that's why I wanted to talk to Jordan, because I saw the same social media posts and maybe lawsuits coming, who knows, because the UIL seems pretty stubborn and locked in on this one when his own coach says, no, he did not move for athletic reasons to the other school. That seems pretty cut and dry, and the Meredith thing had a lot of evidence as well. But the UIL said no on both high-profile prospects. Jordan, last thing I'll ask you on John Meredith. We talked about it on our show, but highest-rated non-quarterback ever to commit to Texas. And this is one hell of a defensive back, am I right?
18: Yeah, the only two guys that have ever been rated higher in the modern era of the recruiting industry is Vince Young and Arch Manning. So John, he's in pretty good company there. Like you said, highest rated non-QB. And, you know, a great prospect for Texas. It really is unfortunate for him that he might not get to play as a senior because he's terrific. He's a guy who can come in year one. And, you know, from day one when he steps foot on campus, he has a higher ceiling than anyone in that cornerback room and perhaps even the defensive back room, depending on, you know, Jonah Williams' health. So with John, premier prospect, can play corner, field, boundary, nickel, could come down to playing safety if it came to it, but, you know, they'll keep him at corner. And like I said, a great prospect, a guy who will probably end up starting by the end of the 2027 season as long as he sticks with Texas, signs with the Longhorns in December like we expect.
6: Thank you, Jordan. Appreciate it, my friend. That's the rundown I wanted and needed. I don't know if I know more than I knew before, but you certainly laid it out in a really organized way. So thank you, my friend. Let's do this again soon, okay?
18: Yes, sir. Thank you.
6: See you. All right, Jordan Scruggs. There you go. So Jerry Hamilton with all the details in 411 on Marcus Spears Jr. That was laid out well. And then Jordan Scruggs laying it out for you. That makes no sense.
1: Yeah.
6: If a kid's going to transfer and his dad's a football coach and they've sold their house and the coach at his previous high school made a mistake and checked the box. This is for the Nussmeier kid, Colton Nussmeier. Checked the box and says, I believe he is moving for athletic purposes. But then in front of the entire hearing yesterday said multiple times, I made a mistake. I do not think he's moving for football reasons. Why on earth would you vote 4-1 to keep him off of playing for Denton Ryan?
17: Did he like check the box vindictively and then say, you know what, no, I'm sorry, presented with new evidence? I mean, I would have to learn
6: more.
17: That one's, you don't sell your house to change high school football teams. Wow. I know the Nussmeiers are NFL coaches, and I'm sure they've got plenty of money, but like that's a lot of rigmarole just to change high school teams.
6: Well, and I understand what they're trying to prevent. Because look, Texas does not have a high school NIL. There are many other states that do. The Texas recruits against, they have high school NIL, name, image, likeness deals. And that's why kids, like Florida, you can transfer anywhere, and they get NIL. So, you know, that's the poaching that the UIL is going to try to fight against, which I get. But you got to listen to evidence. And if if there is a rule on the books that if a child of a police officer, who puts their lives on the line every day, want their kid to be at a school near where they patrol and where they work, well, come on, get out of the way. Like, what are we doing? It does feel like in the John Meredith III case, whose father passed away, as Jordan mentioned, you know, several years ago, and his mom is now remarried, that it is a bit of a lot of sour grapes from the Euless Trinity coach, because he also checked moving for football reasons. And because Jack, I don't know, I'm not in these hearings, but playing football at a great school is part of the reason, but there's plenty of other reasons why he's moving. It's not just because he didn't want to play at Euless Trinity, but the coach there seems to be holding it against him and the sour grapes and the whatnot, and he wouldn't double back that he thinks it's for that. But again, if his mom's a peace officer,
17: right,
6: that seems pretty easy. That's the rule. She can enroll him in any school that he wants as a peace officer. That's something teachers have that too. I don't know. Those are two stories puzzling. I know it's not something we talk about a lot here on the show. We've got World Cup. We got the NBA Kawhi Leonard trade situation. We got other things coming, but just wanted to get some details on that because it is an interesting one for sure. Take your thoughts. 512-834-1027. That's your eBlast, brought to you by the laws of David J. Lopez. Horns at Half Past coming next.
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17: Straight music, folks. It's the summertime is here. 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You go up north, you can see all the woodwinds and the brass instruments as well, you see in the windows and everything. 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I mean, all the instruments I mentioned, they offer private music lessons for that. 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I've been going to Straight Music ever since I was a real little kid in music class, learning how to play the recorder, then taking guitar lessons for myself, but buying guitars there for years. I mean, my last guitar was I bought it myself for graduation over at Straight Music, my college graduation, and they're a great place. I mean, the staff in there is super friendly, super knowledgeable. 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It's off B Cave. It's just 2 miles west of downtown.
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0: Somebody said India is the most populated country. Is that right? China has the most people, do they not? I know India is second, or right there. Maybe the most crowded country. Not nearly as big as China. That was one of our "you don't know Jack" questions in relation to who the USA beat. Most populated country in the world, Jack Farrell. Well, you're right. India has gone past them.
1: Maybe that wasn't true in 1990, whatever you said.
0: Yeah, 1999, China was. The texture is dead right, but it's an eyelash. India, according to the most recent estimates, 2026, India has 1.477 billion people. China has 1.413 billion people.
1: We're in third.
0: Are we?
1: Yeah.
0: Huh.
1: 350 or so? 330?
0: 350. In comparison to those two together, that's like most of the world's population.
1: More than a billion more.
0: Oh, yeah. For sure.
1: That's a lot of people to be in one place.
0: That's
1: it. They're big countries. We're a big country. We have a lot of empty space.
0: We do. Go west, young man. Go west. All right, let's dive into the horns of that pass. Text at the bottom of every hour on Game Time.
2: All right.
0: Brought to you by Dr. Greg Eckert. He's my dentist, and I know he would love to be yours. Cogent question here, Jack. For these Longhorns that might get drafted, why would you go to the draft when there might be a strike, a lockout? Come play college baseball.
1: That's true.
0: That's interesting. Now, I believe this is true. I got to remember my 1994. When baseball goes on strike, the minor leagues are on strike too.
1: Yeah, but you still get the signing bonus. That's why.
0: Yeah, but you can make money playing on the baseball team. If Grady Emerson wanted to show up at Texas, even though he might be the number one pick of the White Sox tomorrow, he could play. But to the texter's point, Grady Emerson's going to the White Sox or whoever picks number two. A lot of people think the shortstop out of the Metroplex, Grady Emerson, parallels to kind of a Bobby Witt Jr. type of player, and that he is the best overall prospect in the draft. I would also say that the best college prospect is seen as Rock Chalowski, the UCLA shortstop, whose father is an MLB scout. Did you know that, Jack? That Rock Chalowski, he was also a quarterback in high school. He almost went to Notre Dame to play both, but he's going to be the first or second pick. There's also a catcher over at Georgia Tech.
1: Yeah, Van Lackey.
0: Van Lackey, that's really, really good.
1: And Jackson Flora, who Texas, was in the dish for the regional.
0: I've seen some thoughts that he's sliding a little bit, that maybe his fastball's a little flat and that the breaker's not as, for the number one pick. He might slide to five, but he'll still be the first college pitcher taken.
1: Yeah, he'll probably be the first pitcher.
0: And I have texted our friend Gene Watson this morning to see, hey, who are you taking? I won't tell anybody. Just let me know.
1: Yeah, he text back at like 9:58.
0: He did?
1: He will
0: when the show's over. Yeah. White Sox do have the first pick, and that's where Gene Watson is running their draft, or part of it. I mean, he's my director of the minor leagues. And they have the first pick. I think he's going to have shades of when he was in Kansas City, and it was Bobby Witt Jr. That worked out pretty good. Grady Emerson, Rock Chalowski, I think they're all going to be real good players for sure. But to the point of the texter, though, Jack, you know, Grady Emerson's going to go on. But they've got the Brody Bumia. Big 6'9", left-handed pitcher from Maine. There's also kid Cooper Harris, a right-handed pitcher. Bo Peterson, James Jorgensen, Hayes Holton, Trey Rangel, and a catcher named Jax Robinson. All the guys who have committed to Texas for the recruiting class that could be drafted. So we'll keep an eye on that as Jim Schlossnagle building out his roster through the portal as well. So that's happening in Horns at Half Pass. We also have the conversation surrounding Marcus Spears Jr. But, you know, the Spears family now joins, the Manning family on campus, right? Arch Manning's brother is here, too. He's a student. He doesn't play any sport.
1: Disqualified, unfortunately.
0: The Street family at Texas was a legendary one.
1: The Clemenses.
0: The Clemens, for sure. But now we have the Goosebies and the Spears. Because Goosebies with Kari Spears. Kari is a heck of a volleyball player. But then there's Trevor Goosby and Austin Goosby, and they're going to be on campus together. Austin is a part of this Texas basketball team with Sean Miller, 5-star McDonald's All-American. Trevor Goosby is his brother, and he's the left tackle to protect Arch Manning's blind side. Let me play this for you. Corey Mose and the crews over at KVU caught up with it. Yesterday, Trevor Goosby had a football camp, or actually this week, a youth football camp, but it was all to benefit Children's Heart Foundation, Texas Children's Heart Foundation, because as Nick Shuley shared with us yesterday, Trevor Goosby.

0: for driving up to the hospital just super nervous. And, you know, my mom's out here trying to comfort me as she's driving me there. And it was a scary experience. But, you know, coming out of it, it was, you know, it made me a better player unknowingly at that time. I think I was an eighth grade freshman, so it wasn't like fully comprehensive.
1: All right, so there you go. Yeah, nobody wants to have their chest cracked open and heart surgery, no matter the age, certainly as a teenager, not even driving yet and going through that. So good for Trevor giving back. He and the Goosebies. Jack, you heard Jerry Hamilton when he was on laying out the Marcus Spears Jr. commitment and how it's been building, and Jerry started to get the tea leaves red that, wait a second, this kid's acting like someone who's not going to play high school basketball this year or go to high school this year. Yeah. And then there was a big high school all-star event for Team USA this week that he didn't show up at, which led everybody to say, wait a second, what's going on? And then comes the news yesterday, and Jerry actually put it that it kind of forced the Spears family's hand, that they wanted to keep this under their hat because they're a pretty private group, even though Marcus Spears works for ESPN. He had to announce it yesterday because everybody in the basketball industry kind of understood something's up here. Why isn't he showing up to this event in Vegas? And so the announcement comes down. Marcus Spears Jr. committing to Texas and reclassifying, meaning he will play college basketball this year. And Jerry gave us the information that he will enroll at Texas in 3 or 4 days to start taking classes in summer school and to get acclimated to college life at 17 years and 3 months old.
2: It's crazy.
1: But number one player in the nation, I mean, think A.J. DeBonta, Cooper Flagg.
2: Yeah.
1: I mean, these are the best players in the country. He's the number one player for 2027, but he's coming a year early to get a jump start on it, and he was done with his credits, and he wants to play a year where he's not the star. He's a developmental player behind Modest Vokatidis and David Punch, and then in his second year, because he'll have to come back, he can't be one and done draft eligible. He's not old enough for his age. He and Austin Goosby, potentially, if he plays two seasons, Bo Ogden. But one thing that Jerry mentioned is this is not a senior on this team. And the roster that they've built of veteran players outside of Modest Vokatidis, maybe A.J. Johnson, the point guard, they're not first-round draft picks. Like David Punch, probably second-round pick.
2: Yeah.
1: Mikey Lewis, probably. I mean, so this entire roster, or a good chunk of the roster on top of this dynamic freshman class, could be back in a year from now. So they're going to make a run at it this year with a loaded roster and starting five and these young dynamic freshmen. The following year, outside of Modest, they might all be back.
3: And even Vokatidis could well be back.
1: Yeah.
3: I would put him as third most likely on the team to be in the NBA next year. I think the point guard from Colorado and Austin Goosby, I lean that those guys are only here for 1 year, but at the same time, it's not like they're definitely gone. I think they could very easily. It's not like a Trey Johnson where you're like, oh, this dude's definitely a one and done. He will not be back next year. This whole team could be back outside of some eligibility stuff. What I think Jerry said, they don't even have any seniors.
1: None, not so, one.
3: I mean, you're going to return, unless some guys are unhappy with their minutes or their role or something, you're going to return the vast majority of this roster for 2 years.
1: Yeah, that's good work by Chris Ogden, the general manager, yeah. And Sean Miller. In this day and age, I mean, Michigan just won a national championship with a group that came in, but you knew they were all one and gone.
3: Because they're all too old.
1: Except for the point guard, Elliott Cadeau. But this is a... Well, if things work out the way I think Jerry Hamilton was saying and what you're looking at, this is kind of a masterclass of roster build because your NBA prospects are the freshmen, highest level NBA prospects, and the veteran players are, you know, more fringe first round picks. Very interesting to me what this roster can be, not just this year, but because they could be a Final Four team this year.
3: Yeah.
1: I don't think there's any question about that.
3: But that's the other thing. It's like if you do play into the Final Four and into the championship, some of those guys are going to play themselves way higher up draft on the board.
1: Spots.
3: So, yeah. it's what do we say about football? It's like the success.
1: Yeah, let's not get too greedy. Let's get one great year for basketball. I mean, Texas hasn't gone to a Final Four since T.J. Ford.
3: They've only been to one.
1: I know. That was the only one
3: They've
1: ever.
3: They've been to one Elite
1: All
3: Eight
1: time.
3: In the last almost 20 years. So...
1: All right, I'm going to ask you a question here in Horns at Half Pass. Give me some college football music because our team number 6 on our countdown from 16 to 1 in the SEC, our previews of the SEC football teams that we're going to cover and hear from and talk about when we get to SEC Media Days in 10 days now. Thanks to our friends at Hayes City Store and Ice House and Taste on Main. We'll be out there from June. We're going to get there on June 19th, the day of the World Cup final. And then Monday, Tuesday, Wednesday, Thursday, 20th through the 23rd, we'll be broadcasting live 4 different teams each day, 4 coaches each day. And so we thought it was a good idea to count down and get you there with an overview of all these teams, the changes, what they've made. And our team number 6.

0: Texas A&M, the Aggies. Yesterday we were the Sooners at 7. And we've, you know, this is a wide open conference. I mean, the favorites we'll get to next week, all the way up to number one. But if I told you A&M went 11-2 last year, right? We know A&M. Mike Elko, the way that it was put in a story that I saw yesterday, Mike Elko oversaw last year in his second year there the best football season of the modern era for Texas A&M. Is that accurate? Yeah.
1: Yeah.
0: 11-2. Because normally what the Aggies do is they get off to a really hot start. What they did under, Jimbo Fisher and Kevin Sumlin, they'd get off to a red hot start, go, 7-8-1, and then they'd finish 8-4. They'd collapse. Well, this time around, Mike Elko did it too better. They went 11-0 last year, but finished 11-2. How's that taste? Like that's what I wonder with the, I know they're disappointed, but to go 11-0, be sitting at number three in the country, highest ranking that late in the season since the early 90s with R.C. Slocum. And I don't say it all came crashing down, but it all came crashing down. They got lost. They lost at Texas, got blanked. Essentially, their offense could do nothing. And then they turned around and had a home playoff game with the Miami Hurricanes and scored 3 points. Yeah. Their defense gave up all of 10.
1: That's the problem with the bad end of the season, because objectively, I'm on the Wikipedia right now looking at their records, looking at their season results. That's the best season they've had this century.
0: Yeah, the modern era, no doubt.
1: I mean, you had the Manziel year, but that team...
0: That was a more exciting year because Manziel was just such a rock star and such a knucklehead. But
1: they were 11-2 and 6-2 in SEC play. They were 7-1 in SEC play this year, so you could say this is a better year. They had the Heisman winner that year. They beat Alabama that year, but, yeah. I mean, they won the Cotton Bowl that year.
0: We also have to say for Mike Elko, you can't take the record away. The record's the record, 11-2.
1: Right. But losing streak at the end.
0: And the schedule turned out to be even more favorable than we thought because I think five or six of the coaches that the teams that they beat, the coach of the team then got fired. I mean, they beat Auburn. Auburn coach got fired. They beat LSU. Brian Kelly got fired the next day. They beat Arkansas. Guy got fired. I mean, everybody that played, pretty much the coach got fired. So when you look at it in the black and white, yes, 11-2, best record of the modern era, best year of the modern era. But you dig deeper, it's like, who did they actually beat? Notre Dame. They beat Notre Dame way back in September of last year, and that was kind of a miracle with the missed extra point or blocked extra point, whatever, and the late touchdown, which was awesome. But at the same time, that turns out to be probably their best win. And maybe without a doubt their best win, because when they got to the end and they had to beat Texas to go undefeated and go to the SEC title game for the first time, they couldn't do it. And then when they had the Miami Hurricanes in their building, their quarterback could only lead you to 3 points. So here's the issue for the Aggies. The optimism should be abound, and this is why we have them down here at 6. They come back with that same quarterback. Without four other offensive linemen who were drafted, without Casey Concepcion, who was a first-round draft pick, without the tight ends who were, both tight ends, one of them was a top, second-round pick taken. This team was loaded last year. They had more players drafted the Aggies than any draft they've ever had. They had 10 players drafted.
1: Yeah.
0: That was the team to cash the chips and make a run. Well, guess what happened? When you got to the two best teams you played, the two best defenses you played at the end of the year, your quarterback was not any good. And guess what? That quarterback's back with less talent around him. And I think they're a little bit lesser on defense, even though I trust Mike Elko to get the defense right. So I have them realistically at 9-3, 8-4. Until I see something more from Marcel Reed. Now, again, I made the argument last hour, quarterbacks, players can get better. But has he hit his ceiling? Have we seen the ceiling of Marcel Reed? And that's what we saw against Miami, who was a great defense. Texas had a really top-end defense last year. Well, Diego Pavi would disagree. others.
1: That's the worst Texas defense since 2022.
0: Yeah. So the Aggies have to be, I think the Oklahoma Sooners, who were behind them in our power ranking, actually feel better about their quarterback situation than the Aggies. Would that be fair?
1: I think so. I mean, I think they're better. Because at least I think they're both confident.
0: At least with Mateer, you can say injury was a factor.
1: Yeah.
0: And it derailed him, and it was his first year, and new offensive coordinator who came with him from Washington State. This is Marcel Reed's second year.
1: Yeah, and zooming out, I think
0: same offensive coordinator.
1: The talking heads are more optimistic about John Mateer becoming, you know, a real star than Marcel Reed.
0: Higher ceiling, yeah. Well, and that's the question. So, okay, you're back with a lesser team, at least as far as explosive playmakers on offense. Le'Veon Moss is gone too, by the way, their running back. Reuben Owens is back.
1: He got hurt pretty, he got hurt in like the middle of the year. So Reuben Owens has kind of been their guy for most of that.
0: But when they needed to manufacture offense to try to beat Texas or win a playoff game, they were unable to. And that same quarterback is back trying to engineer offense.
1: Is Emmett's kid still there? No.
0: I don't think so. But, so there we are. And the schedule, I mean, they're going to be 3-0 when they go to Baton Rouge, and then we'll get a good test of what Marcel Reed's about. Because they're going to play a real LSU team this year. They didn't play a real LSU team last year. They played a team that quit. And you can't take the loss or the victory away in Baton Rouge like they had. But they got to go back to Baton Rouge, week 4, and play Lane Kiffin's team now. September 26th, I believe, when that game is. So that's when we'll know. Like Missouri State, Arizona State, Citadel, they'll be 3-0. And so apologies to Kenny Dillingham and Arizona State, but they'll win that game. But then it's LSU. Then they come home for Arkansas. Back-to-back road trips to Missouri and Alabama. How about taking Marcel Reed to Tuscaloosa, to Baton Rouge, to Oklahoma, who we just talked about how good their defense is. You got to go on the road and play all those teams. Plus, you host Texas, you host Tennessee, and the home tilt they have to go to South Carolina, home to South Carolina.
1: Yeah, too. Talking about both of those teams. This week, yesterday and today, Oklahoma and Texas A&M, that OU A&M game, both of those teams could walk into that game very possibly with two losses.
0: Yeah, that's a great point. And
1: I think OU's more likely to have two losses at that point. Maybe not, but I mean, you're talking elimination game, but if A&M wins that game, they then have Texas coming to town, just a two loss team.
0: Yeah.
1: You know, you win and you're probably in.
0: Well, you have to believe, they never admit this, but put some truth serum into those coaches. After that performance against Miami and after the Texas game, there had to be conversations of, hey, guys, should we be in the portal?
1: I said that.
0: I know you did, but that's our opinion. That's our job to have. But I'm talking about like in the coaches' meetings. After Colin Klein, the offensive coordinator, left, too, to go to Kansas State, you know, were there some conversations behind the scenes of, hey, guys, should we be in the portal? Should we be in the portal? Because there are quarterbacks, and I know, you know, Sam Leavitt was in the portal, and there were good players. Brendan Sorsby was in the portal. Obviously, they decided, no, we're going to go with Marcel Reed, and they're going to back him and believe in him. I have to think there had to be at least some conversation. Because at this day and age, for Mike Elko in year 4 now, it's not just about, or year 3, it's not just about getting to the playoff. They want to win some games. And that's where Brett Venables, too, now. Because once you've tasted it and been there, you want to advance and not lose the first game, like both Oklahoma and Texas A&M did. Your point is right. That game, second to last week of the year, before they play Texas, the trip to Norman stacks up as a monster game for both teams.
1: That's why this conference gets so gross. And I know I'm going to be irritated when there's like a, I don't know, Utah or a BYU that's number 11 in the country. And then there's like two or three SEC teams that have two top five losses that are behind them. It's going to be tough. Not to be a conference homer, but I just think you look up and down. I know we have the Big Ten, but it's those two conferences.
0: Yeah, no doubt. All right, we're back. We'll pick it up with the grievance line into the 9 o'clock hour on this busy Friday. Game time rolls on.
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0: Yeah, knock on wood, my Genesis that I'm driving right now, over 213,000 miles now. 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
0: Here it is, Jack. Careful, Jack. You're making a case for the 2014 playoffs.
1: I know.
0: Yeah, see? Talking yourself into it. All right, go ahead. What's your grievance, Jack?
1: If Texas gets in outright, if they're a top 10 team, then I'll feel fine. That schedule is just crazy, and I'm hedging. But my grievance is that, how could I have a grievance on a day like today after yesterday? Football, we're, 58 days away?
0: 50, yeah.
1: So my grievance is that, not to wish my life away, but I'm excited for football season and basketball season and into baseball season.
0: Hey, can you just tell me where LeBron's going to go? What are we
1: Philly.
0: Doing? Now I'm reading that, teams are sending voice message texts to Rich Paul begging LeBron
1: making
0: to sign
1: the
0: with
1: case.
0: Them. Can you tell me where he's going to go? What are we doing here?
1: Philly. Give me Philly.
0: But whose roster is better, Philadelphia or Cleveland?
1: Philly.
0: But where's home?
1: Cleveland.
0: Yeah.
1: Well, L.A.
0: Where does he have a mansion already? It looks like a Walmart.
1: Cleveland, L.A., and Miami.
0: Yeah.
1: Probably.
0: He could build one in Philadelphia. He's got that kind of cash. What an offseason that would be with Philadelphia. Remember, Daryl Morey was out, right? Or was that last year they got rid of Daryl Morey? I don't even remember.
1: This offseason.
0: And now they've added Jaylen Brown because they held out and Celtics panicked. And now they could add LeBron James. What an offseason that would be with Joel Embiid and B.J. Edgecombe. All right, let's go to the line. Welcome in. What's your grievance, my friend?
19: Hey, when you give them kids the money, then comes the courtroom. Then comes high school. When are you going to attack a kindergartner and say, hey, man, UIL says that we can't let him go to first grade because we think that something's going to happen? Y'all have a good day.
0: Yeah.
1: It's kind of what the soccer teams are doing, right?
0: Yeah.
1: Hey, 5-year-old. Hey, 10-year-old Messi, why don't you come? We'll give you a bunch of money
0: to
1: come play.
0: That's exactly when they start training them. We're going to get back into that coming up, the broken system. Look, the United States, it's the way it operates, but the free market's the free market. And sports, mostly men's basketball and football, were the two sports that you couldn't go get rich at. If you were a child prodigy at on the violin or, you know, a musician or something, as a child actor, you can go make millions. In the United States, if you're a men's basketball player or a football player, you could not. And that's all been overturned, and that's why we're dealing with what we're dealing with right now. Thank you, Big Dog. We'll be back. We'll get to that USA issue of development and youth sports and how the convert healthy that has come from Monday night's embarrassing loss to Belgium as part of what I think is a real good debate. It's game time. We'll have that coming next.
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8: Jeff Ward. In the NFL, the customer is king. In college football, the coach is king. It's so weird to me. Everything in the NFL is about you, the consumer. Okay, the NFL will give you the most entertaining product in the most user-friendly ways that it can. It lives and breathes to be in the media business. The messaging now is, and from college football coaches, and they get away with it, is it's about us. It's about us winning. It's about us getting in that tournament. The NFL would say, we don't give a flip what you say, coach. All we care about is the betting public, the fantasy public, and the viewing public. That's all that matters, because that's how we make money. This is why I've said the networks have to take control, and they should start by taking control of scheduling. There. This shouldn't even be a topic. Scheduling should be taken away from college programs. They don't have you in mind, which is weird to me.
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3: Here you go. I'll present this hot dog.
4: What is that?
3: Yeah, I had a free bite. You can have the rest. I'm offering you some nourishment.
4: You've eaten three quarters of a hot dog. Yeah. You just handed it to me. Like, I would like to eat
3: that. I thought you'd enjoy it. This is kind of like our bonus today. We get hot dogs back there. There's beer in the front room. There are chips available.
4: Kyle, Kyle, do you want a partially eaten hot dog by Ed? Maybe throw it at
3: Kyle.
4: You threw it at me. You threw a hot dog at me.
3: I didn't throw what I just offered.
4: That's gross.
3: I didn't bring any crackers today, so I thought I'd give you a hot dog.
4: I thought you were on medicine.
3: I am on medicine.
4: I thought you're supposed to be throwing up right now or something.
3: Maybe have to go home.
4: You're false.
3: But it's just two bites of a hot dog.
4: It's gross.
3: You know what I mean?
4: Get rid of that, please.
3: I'll take a break and get rid of it.
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0: Sure is. Happy Friday on Game Time. That's right. We've already made it to the end of the week. Short week for me, Jack. That's been nice. Wednesday got here. You've been here all week. Are you feeling it? Feeling
1: yes.
0: the Fridays?
1: Very much so.
0: Okay.
1: Girlfriend's out of town this weekend.
0: Ooh.
1: I'm not doing anything.
0: Nothing.
1: No.
0: Okay.
1: Don't ask me. Don't tell me.
0: What are you going to watch? Soccer?
1: Television.
0: Television.
1: Sleep in. Play video games. Read.
0: Just
1: watch
0: decompress.
1: Soccer. Yeah, just decompress. Eat delicious food. For okay. sure.
0: Delicious food.
1: That's what the weekends are for.
0: Any ideas? I mean, it is the 100th birthday of Dirty Martins.
1: That's not a bad idea.
0: Yeah.
1: Maybe some Mexican food. As always. Pizza. Okay. Pizza's a weekend food.
0: Hey, can I get you some breaking news? Breaking news sounder, because it's your favorite ever topic.
1: Well, good.
0: Total price tag in on the Taylor and Travis wedding.
1: Price tag?
0: $30 million.
1: Oh, I see what you mean.
0: $30 million it cost.
1: It's like, they sold tickets?
0: No.
1: That would be
0: I have seen
1: on
0: people
1: brand.
0: That do that now. That you have to cover your own meal. Some people do that. That's pretty low rent. But estimates were that it was $5 to $10 million to rent Madison Square Garden. Including several days for the load-in, too. So it wasn't just right. Remember we told you about that stage they were building out in Lancaster, PA? They had to truck that thing in. $5 million minimum for decor, the draping. Because, you know, everybody that's been to that wedding that was a guest had to sign an NDA, like a non-disclosure agreement. And, like, I keep seeing where, you know what they're having out at in Nevada this week is the American Heritage golf tournament at Lake Tahoe. And a lot of heavy hitters are there, including Jason Kelce. And so Julian Edelman, all these people who were invited to the wedding that were there from Taylor's side and Travis's side, but they're not allowed to talk about it. Like they have to, they've signed agreements. And to get a ticket or to get invited, you have to keep it quiet. No photos, no pictures. They did the whole Derek Jeter thing. No phones in here. This is going to be our special deal and it costs $30 million. But it's funny because everybody now says Jason Kelce. Think about Jason Kelce just a few years ago. He was just a guy who was a really good center, offensive lineman. Tush Push was his biggest claim to fame. And
1: Super Bowl champ.
0: Yeah. I mean, he's a guy. You go Hall of Fame.
1: Yeah.
0: Hall of Fame player.
1: One of the best centers of all time.
0: The credit that he gets that he helped keep his brother in line because Travis was the wild one, the younger one.
1: Knucklehead.
0: And got kicked out of school for a while. And just Jason that convinced Andy Reid to draft him when he got to the Chiefs, and that worked out good. They're both going off him.
1: Because they had the Eagles relationship.
0: That was only a couple years ago. And now Jason Kelce is a mega star. All because his brother started dating Taylor Swift.
1: It was even before that.
0: What do you mean?
1: I mean, the Kelces were like in commercials and on TV.
0: Well, that started with the podcast, but most of it, but when you start... We're going to hear from someone who's crossed over. When you go from sports famous, like Travis Kelce was, to pop culture famous, like grandmas and kids, and you enter Taylor Swift realm, That's a whole new level of fame. That's a whole new animal where, you know, his wife's now famous, Jason Kelce. His, you know, it's that's a different level. That is like, that's beyond crossover when you start dealing with that thing. I mean, Travis made the choice. Travis dated her and they fell in love and now they're married and spent $30 million on the wedding. But Jason Kelce's like now this huge star and he's getting like TV shows and he's going to get to be a big talk show. I mean, Jason Kelce has become a star mostly because his brother started dating Taylor Swift and now is made. That's pretty cool. Or it might be miserable for him because he can't go anywhere now. He's the one guy everybody out at the golf tournament this weekend in Lake Tahoe that everybody wants to talk to.
1: That was why it was started to, people were saying it was a PR relationship like many Hollywood relationships are because Jason Kelce had just been named one of the sexiest men alive and Travis and Jason were in all these commercials. Jason Kelce was in an episode of It's Always Sunny in Philadelphia. They were in all these things and then they started dating and everyone's like, oh, of course she's hitching a ride to the star football player as soon as they start to get big. But no, we told you that it was true love. As we come off our grievance line, you have talked about this 10 times as much as we did when you were gone. It got a brief mention.
0: Well, you're missing the boat then, man. This is the big story from the 4th of July weekend. Slow times.
1: This is salacious gossip. These are two private people who do not like attention.
0: This is not salacious gossip. This guy's a Hall of Fame football player. His brother's a Hall of Fame football player. It's a sports story, my friend.
1: Thank you.
0: It is. How many prominent athletes and sports people were at that wedding? Andy Reid, all of them.
1: Who's the funniest person that you saw at that wedding? Because I have a pick.
0: I didn't see who was at the wedding. I saw Adam Sandler did there.
1: Yeah.
0: Who was it?
1: Dean Blandino.
0: Oh, the official?
1: Yeah.
0: The funniest invited guest?
1: Why is that dude there?
0: Dean Blandino, the head of officials, and now he's with Fox. He's a party guy. He likes to go out and have a good time.
1: Rank your people when they go to the booth. I love when they go to the booth.
0: What do you mean? I don't understand the question. Officials?
1: Yeah, like Gene Steratore, Dean Blandino.
0: Oh, Steratore is the best because he does Steve basketball Jabby. And football. No, it's Steve, yeah. Gene Steratore is the best of the in-booth officials.
1: Yeah, you know when you get Dean Blandino and you're like, where's Gene?
0: Yeah, where's Gene?
1: Where's Gene? Is Gene busy?
0: Okay, let's get to some actual sport. That's a sports story, though. Don't tell me it's not. It's a lot of sports tentacles to that bad boy.
1: I'm going to tell you it's not.
0: It is. It's a Hall of Fame player getting married at Madison Square Garden, the most famous arena in the world, where not long ago the Knicks just won a championship. There's sports in there, man.
1: Want to talk about the Knicks?
0: I don't think we're talking about the royal wedding or anything.
1: LeBron said Rich Paul said that if the Knicks didn't win the championship, LeBron would have gone to the Knicks.
0: Yeah, to save him.
1: Yeah.
0: To go off a legend.
1: That would have been cool.
0: Well, look, man, if LeBron James go ahead and make a decision, we could talk about that.
1: No, you know what LeBron is doing? He is saving us because what's after the World Cup? Nothing.
0: SEC Media Days.
1: Nothing until
0: All-Star Game next week. The ESPYs are next week. Come on, man.
1: Well, exactly. But you know what's a bigger story than all that?
0: What?
1: LeBron James signing with whatever teams he signs with.
0: Okay, let's get to the...
1: He's going to dominate the cycle, man.
0: Let's get to the final four of our 9 o'clock hour. The big four stories we got to get to. Look, I do think, as this text says, Mbappe was amazing yesterday. France beats a very good Moroccan side. France will win the World Cup. I don't disagree with that. I was hopeful Morocco could give them a game, but then when their star striker was injured and, most dynamic offensive player, Morocco was going to have a hard time. But there's no doubt through the 3-4 weeks of this tournament so far, France has been the best team. Mbappe was awesome yesterday. Like, really awesome. I mean, this guy, it looked like he was going to be a bit of a goat because he missed a penalty kick in the first half. The goaltender for Morocco, Yassine Bounou, blocked the shot, dove the right way, guessed right. And a guy like Mbappe, you get stoned on a penalty kick. That's a downer, man. But he got his revenge in the hour mark at the 60th minute. He delivered a brilliant curling finish to make a 1-0. Also assisted on the French's La Blues' second goal. And this guy is on his way to be the golden boot, right? I mean, here, Lionel Messi. But here we are 4 years later. Those two met in the championship match a year ago. And both, you know, Mbappe now has 20 goals in 20 career World Cup matches. That's pretty good. That's pretty good. France will now face the winner of today's Spain and Belgium game. And I will tell you, our friend Glenn Davis, our soccer insider, was going to join us. He had agreed to join us, but he texted me a little while ago and said, look, I can't, I got to go. He's calling the game today. He's on the call with radio. So he is headed over to SoFi Stadium for the Spain-Belgium game out in L.A. And we'll talk to Glenn next week because he did tell me he's picking Spain. You picking Spain today? Spain is not allowed a goal in 5 matches.
1: Yeah, I think so. They don't score a lot, but they don't concede any.
0: For Belgium, the old guy, Lukaku. You know, he used to, speaking of salacious gossip, he used to go out with Meg the Stallion.
1: I did not know
0: Lukaku.
1: That.
0: Yeah. Yeah. See, I'm bringing you over to this lady's got Luke. Meg the Stallion used to date the Lukaku.
1: I love these celebrity dating.
0: Yeah.
1: Stories.
0: Come on, man. That guy's awesome, but we'll see. I think it's going to be Spain today. Spain, in SoFi, they'll play then the Spain France match will be the match you got to watch. And I will say the Spain France match will be in Dallas. In Dallas. What a semifinal match that will be. But so here's the deal. When the U.S. was eliminated, of course, back on Monday, and that humiliating 4-1 beatdown, where it was never a contest. Here's what's fair to say. The country, soccer fans, United States sports fans were in on this team. You realize the official totals are now in for USA Belgium on Monday night, Jack. It delivered a whopping rating of 50.1 million. 50.1 million. That makes it, eliminate the NFL. That makes it the most watched non-NFL sporting event on TV in America since Nancy Kerrigan, Tanya Harding, 1994. Speaking of salacious gossip, there wasn't anything more. That was right. That just preceded the O.J. Simpson slow police chase, the Nancy Kerrigan, Tanya Harding Olympics of 1994. So that's the fans were in, and the team looked for the first group stage matches like, okay, this is a different group. Then they went out and got humbled in a bad way by Belgium, 4-1. And that's led to, I think, as we've talked about, a healthy conversation in this country about youth sports and youth sports development. And I've argued for a long time on radio and in shows and with my own kids that the adults are ruining it for the kids. The adults are ruining all adults youth sports for kids.
1: Yeah.
0: Especially at the younger levels. And once we get past 12, 13, I'm not as bullish because I understand competition and being competitive. But this 5 to 12 thing where we're doing select and travel is ridiculous. But here's the thing that this is shining a light on. This performance where, again, we got up against not even a European heavyweight. Belgium is one of the, there are six European countries here that have advanced to the quarterfinal round. And, they're probably the sixth out of six.
1: Right.
0: But and they humbled the United States. I mean, fortunately, they didn't have to play Argentina or play, that's South America. But, France, of course, or Spain. They got humbled. And so it's led to this conversation that's a healthy one in my mind on youth sports in this country. Because the thing with soccer is for my lifetime, I'm 53 years old. When I was in high school in the late 80s and then graduated in 91, soccer was already a club sport. It already was. Their way to do it was put people in clubs. We didn't have a high school varsity boys soccer team when I was in high school. Club was already taking hold. And that's always been the case. So people always ask, well, why can't we compete on the level? And there are myths that are created when we do this. Well, we're the United States. We have all the money. We have all the huge population, huge sports country. We should be able to compete with the best teams in the world. So it must be that we don't have – our best athletes don't play soccer. Well, let me play this for you. This is Dan Wetzel of ESPN. He's one of their lead writers. He wrote a story this week about this and says, no. Our athletes are every bit, they're very athletic. They're very talented. They can outrun the Belgians. That's a myth. That's lazy. That's not true. Here's Dan Wetzel on what is actually the reason we don't compete at the highest levels of soccer.
5: Well, I think one of the things that a lot of Americans do is say, if only our greatest athletes played soccer, and they say, hey, let's say LeBron took his talents to the U.S. men's national team, that type of idea, or at least started training that way. That's not really it. We have good enough athletes on the field. Our athletes look just like their athletes of all these teams competing. It's a micro skill sport. It's not about the NFL combine or how fast you run a 40-yard dash. It's about balance and spatial awareness and decision making. Lionel Messi's 5'7". It's how you can be 6'4", 230, and you can't outdrive Rory McIlroy, let alone beat him around the green. It's much more of a skill than just pure athleticism. So it's really the training that our young people are getting, particularly from ages 5 to 13 or 14, when there are some academies set up through MLS to develop the best players. And I think that's where we're lacking, both through pay for play and the mentality of what the goal is of youth sports in this country as it's been professionalized and capitalized on across all sports.
0: All right, so there's a Dan Wetzel. And look, if the best athletes like LeBron James, he mentioned, or any of these great players in any sport got involved in soccer, the point he's making is they wouldn't be developed like they do around the world.
1: Right.
0: It doesn't matter how athletic you are. It's not a 40-yard dash game. It's skill. And the way we develop kids in youth sports is for profit, not for development. Our friend Jeff Ward in the afternoon has eloquently spoken on this many, many times, way before the World Cup and another humiliating U.S. flameout. And that's my big picture concern is, and I've been sounding the alarm for years now since my son went through select baseball, that the other sports are now copying soccer. Soccer's been doing it my whole life. That wasn't the case when I was growing up with baseball, with football. I mean, football hasn't changed. They've changed, but not like that. But basketball and baseball for sure. We know if you've got a youngster playing softball or volleyball, it's gotten to this point. And in those sports, we don't typically compete on a global way and a global level. Soccer is the one we do, and it's the one we consistently get humiliated in, like we did on Monday night. Let me play this. Remember Kevin Frazier? Kevin Frazier now is the host of Entertainment Tonight. Speaking of salacious gossip, Jack, Entertainment Tonight. He used to be on SportsCenter. He used to be an ESPN guy, Kevin Frazier. He was on CNN, I remember, too, as a sportscaster, but he went for the big money. And here he was yesterday, speaking of that American Heritage Tournament out in Lake Tahoe. He was a guest of the Dan Patrick Show. And listen to him talking about his experience with soccer. Because when he was still a sports guy, he used to cover Landon Donovan and the U.S. soccer team. He knows this from the sports side. But now he has children out in Los Angeles who are playing soccer, and he sees it up close, adding to what Dan Wetzel just said. The other myth that, it's the myth that is created is that, the first myth is that if our best athletes were playing, we could win this thing. The second myth that is wrong, I believe, here Kevin Frazier lays it out, the second myth that is out there.
6: I was about to say, Kevin, it's the number one sport in Argentina, in China, in Spain. It's not even close here.
11: Here's the problem. Because we don't want it to be the number one sport. We want it to be the most profitable sport. And so what they're doing is they're making money off of kids in the suburbs, but those kids in the city, and I've spent the last 10 years, because I got a kid who plays at the highest levels, and the last 10 years, I've watched how they really gatekeep. And some of these best kids from the city, my son's playing in Beverly Hills. He thinks he's Pele, right? And I'm like, dude, you can't play. So I take him into the city, in the hood, right? And I'm like, bro, let's go. Let's see what you do. And the guy's like, he can practice with us, but this is a program. It's free, and we have kids who can play. And I mean, they're dicing my son up. And it took him like 3 to 4 weeks before he even played a game as a 9-year-old. And I was like, that's the problem. How can you be playing in Southern California and there's no Latino kids? I was like, what? There's something weird going on. I was like, what's happening? U.S. soccer is gatekeeping, and they're keeping all these kids out of the cities, and the best kids we have, they're not getting through.
0: Kevin Frazier, former sportscaster, now the host of Entertainment Tonight, but speaking personally. And he's dead right, Jack. How, in Los Angeles, where his kid plays, how are there no Latino kids playing soccer at the highest levels? I mean, nobody has passion for soccer like Latinos and play soccer, grow up playing soccer. But, this is why Major League Baseball and baseball of the industry has started the RBI Foundation here in Austin and other cities. It's returning baseball to the inner city.
1: Mm-hmm.
0: It's a foundation to try to bring baseball back because, again, baseball has gotten very, very expensive, and you need equipment, and you need gloves, and you need fields. You know, it's one of the reasons soccer is the globe's game is that you need a ball and you need some space, and you can play soccer and you can kick the ball off the wall. You can kick with yourself. You can practice dribbling. You can practice the fundamentals of the game. That's about all you need.
1: Right.
0: Golf, totally
1: rocks. Two rocks that you can put side by side. I mean, that's what we did when I was a kid playing football. It's like that tree's the end zone. That tree's the other end zone.
0: Correct. And you
1: four downs, go.
0: But with soccer, you don't need another person.
1: Right.
0: You play with yourself, and that's the development of the skills that we talk about. I can dribble and dribble and dribble and dribble and learn. Now you got to get with other people to learn the spacing and the balance of it and whatnot. But that comes. This is what I think we're saying is, you know, that's where you used to learn to do things. The playground down at the sandlot with your buddies. No one was coaching you. The adults weren't around trying to organize it for you and tell you how to do it. Now they're not only organizing everything and telling you how to do it, they're charging the parents for it. And that's now in every sport. So, again, this has been, a healthy week. As embarrassing as it was Monday night, as disappointing as it was to see the loss, I don't know what's going to change because who's going to sign up to give up their gig?
1: Exactly.
0: You know, who's going to do that? Look, the federal government recently, in May, two senators pushed forth a bill that I do believe passed. Think about this. This is how far this thing has gone over the cliff. They had to pass a federal bill to prevent that prevents private equity from getting involved in investing in youth sports? Is there a sadder indictment that they had to write a federal law to keep the private equity firms out of youth sports? That's how profitable it's gotten. Because the private equity is coming in saying, we want a piece of that.
1: We can make a bunch of money off this.
0: We can make a bunch of money off of this. And they would just further degrade it. And this is where we are right now. I thought both Kevin Frazier and Dan Wetzel made very good points, very valid points. I know Jeff Ward every afternoon makes great points. You know, parents don't – to be elite – and what did we see Monday night? There was no dog in this team. There's no fight in this team. They do it because what they've always been good at, and they paid for it in a lot of levels. A lot of these countries, Cape Verde, that's their way out. That's their lifeblood.
1: Yeah.
0: That's their chance to do something, get off this little island or whatever. I mean whatever these countries are, that's how we – and guess what? College football and youth football is still that way for a lot of people, because that's where – young inner city kids end up playing. They either play basketball or they play football.
1: Well, yeah, there's no select football teams, really.
0: No.
1: I mean, you know, everyone just plays through their school, which is our version of the academy.
0: They're 7-on-7 now.
1: Yeah, I know that. There are.
0: Become pop, but you're right.
1: But that's not football. You're not going to the NFL because you have an awesome 7-on-7 team. You're throwing on air.
0: Well, and because of 7-on-7, the receivers, the corners, the quarterbacks are actually more skilled
1: as ever. Right.
0: When they start playing football. And they've thrown more passes, which I think is a good thing. But again, tomorrow is the NFL MLB draft.
1: Mm-hmm.
0: I tried to get our friend Gene Watson on the show. He won't do it. He said, we're burning the midnight oil. We got a pick tomorrow. They're the first pick.
1: Yeah, it's probably not a great day.
0: But we used to meet with, Gene and I used to go around the city and meet with parents groups that were curious about this and select. And, cause remember Gene Watson, along with Tommy Boggs, late Tommy Boggs, they started the first select baseball program in Texas, here in Central Texas. When Gene was working for the Texas Rangers, and they came back, and he's from Georgetown originally, and Tommy Boggs was in Austin, and they were both baseball guys, and he said, you know, it's kind of sad to hear during the summer these top high school players don't get to play against each other. It would be pretty cool to have the top high school players, sophomores, juniors, seniors, playing in a summer league, and that's where Select started. And you know, Jack, it was only the late 90s that this happened, the late 90s.
1: Yeah.
0: Gene Watson will come on this show and tell you that we started it. I started a team in Williamson County. He started a team in Austin. And we would play, and but it was to develop kids who were already in high school so they could play during the summertime. That select model is now for 5-year-olds and where you're paying. It's these factory teams, and it's extremely lucrative, and it hurts baseball in general. I mean, when we go around and talk to parents, you know, Gene Watson would say, look, if we have a kid that's been playing year round in the United States, especially in the South for years and years, we take them off our draft board. We don't consider them. We're looking for fresh talent. We're looking for young talent. We're looking for guys that we can develop. That's why we have the minor leagues and that system that we have, those levels of the minor leagues. We'll develop them. You know, play all sports. Play a bunch of sports. Become a great athlete. We'll teach you to play baseball at the highest level, and you'll earn your way there. It's every sport where we're being affected.
1: Yeah. Just think about that point where you're talking about playing baseball and only doing baseball all year round. Think about the dude Texas just got, the 5-star tackle. He's from France. He just started playing football.
0: Yeah.
1: What do you think he was doing growing up?
0: Playing soccer.
1: What is Trevor Goosby doing growing up?
0: Playing basketball. His brother.
1: So who do you think has the best footwork in the country?
0: Yeah.
1: Those dudes. Because they're not just doing the one thing. I mean, that's what we all did when we were kids, right? And I know I'm like the last possible sliver of a generation to be talking about this, where like the select took over and travel ball took over. But it was like all the football kids played football in the fall, and then they would play basketball or baseball or something in the spring. They do track after that. Like,
0: well, and now you have dads and coaches in these select organizations that you got 10, 11 year old kids throwing curveballs and blowing their elbow out by the time they're a teenager.
1: This Brody Bumila kid that Texas has that's about to get drafted. He's like 6'9". He's a lefty. He has a UCL problem. He's just graduating high school.
0: Yeah. Well, I'm talking about Tommy John surgery at 12, 13 years old.
1: That's crazy.
0: Because they got these kids throwing curveballs and too many pitches. And why? To win a tournament? To win a medal? To travel all summer long?
1: Velo's way up in baseball.
0: This is why
1: Gene was
0: passionately telling parents, look, we don't want your kid that's been playing since he's 11 or 10 or 9 year round. Well, I promise you, we don't. And it's nothing he's doing now at 9 or 10 can help him get a scholarship when he's 18. Nothing. You're only hurting the cause here, guys. But again, the belief is that that's how you have to do it. We got to go play in all these tournaments. And, because, you know, the other thing that Jeff Ward says all the time, which is dead on and it's great insight from him, is in Europe, they're not playing games. They don't need games. They don't need wins, losses. It's training. It's training skill. As you just heard Dan Wetzel say, it's training to be skilled. And if you want to go play, you know, on the playground and go play in the sandlot. But we're teaching skills, fundamentals, the things that are going to matter where our kids are growing up learning. Well, what did they say about AAU basketball and the lack of fundamentals in AAU basketball, baseball? Why are we, you know, we're trying to win all these tournaments through a red hot summer? I mean, that doesn't make much sense. What are we getting better at? Now, the parents like the wins and losses. The parents would never settle for, no, I need games. I need wins,
1: my
0: losses.
1: Kid's on the best team.
0: I need to put out an Instagram reel of my kid hitting the game-winning walk-off and things like that. That's the real concerning part, because it starts with soccer. It started with soccer, but now all the other sports outside of football are copying it.
1: Can I say one more thing that always irritates me about this conversation that's not really related to the core problem?
0: Sure.
1: Can we stop using LeBron James as the example?
0: Please.
1: LeBron James is 6'8", 250. That dude's not playing soccer anywhere. That dude, if he's born in France or Spain or the Congo or Cameroon, he'd be playing basketball. Victor Wembanyama's not a soccer player. Bilal Coulibaly, his teammate's more of a LeBron-built type of guy. He's playing basketball. So could we just say Justin Jefferson? Or can we say Tyreek Hill or something?
0: Ooh, Tyreek Hill would be a heck of a soccer player.
1: Just that's my side grievance. It has nothing to do with the culture of youth sports in America, which has lots of problems. It's the fact that we keep being like, what if LeBron played soccer? It's like, his body's not playing soccer. There's no 6'8", 250 soccer players. Use the actual guy, the fast guys, the little guys, the twitchy guys. That's not what LeBron is.
0: Yeah, anyway. But they would also be developed poorly for soccer on the world stage.
1: That's
0: the whole point.
1: That's the other part.
0: If you took Tyreek Hill from a young age and put him in our system, he would not develop like Messi, even though he has the skill set to develop better than Messi.
1: Yeah.
0: We don't develop them that way. And if he couldn't, if parents couldn't afford to pay the club and pay to play, he wouldn't do that either. So there you go. There's the overriding problem. It's more questions than answers, more concerns than answers, I think, too. All right, we'll come back. Horns at half past one here in the 9 o'clock hour. We'll back to our preview of Texas A&M. Also, the Marcus Spears story is a big one.
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0: Callahan's General Store, always a good day to make it a Callahan's Day. 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
0: Good stuff on the Game Time text line, 512-834-1027. Somebody said Tommy Boggs actually funded a lot of the early select ball until they had to start charging. And my good buddy Mark texted and said, I played on the first Austin Slam team. So, yeah, select ball.
1: Some good teams out there for Concordia.
0: Tommy Boggs was a great guy. Great baseball.
1: I did
0: baseball
1: broadcasting part for them a little bit.
0: Yeah.
1: Produced some of those broadcasts.
0: Awesome. And Gene Watson, of course, the White Sox had the first pick coming up. With Grady Emerson, Longhorn commitment, a guy that they could be considering strongly with that first pick. All right, let's dive into the Horns at Half Pass. 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
0: Brought to you by Dr. Greg Eckert, my dentist, and would love to be yours. Love the story we heard this week from Dr. Eckert that one of our great listeners from Lago Vista got in there and got a new smile, and his wife liked it so much she wants one now. So that's what it's all about. You're jealous. It's like, oh, man, that looks great. I want to do that. Dr. Greg Eckert, Eckert with you, U-E-C-K-E-R-C, says, guys, I call hypocrisy. Last month you were bemoaning the sport specialization of young children. Parent driven and burn them out before adolescence, adults praising them, kids playing pickup games. Now you're saying that we need to follow the world and let the government identify winners and train them from an early age. No, that's not what we're saying at all. Academies that these young kids around the world go to are not funded by the government in large order. I'm not sure there's not any that aren't, but they're run, Jack, by the professional clubs. That's who funds them. They pay for it because they see that's their asset. That's the player that can develop into a great player. And so, you know, you want to get all these young kids, and then the ones that really show promise elevate through, and they pay as they move through the development system, they pay the previous, you know, stage of development some money to take the kid to the next level. But it's the pro teams. You know, Barcelona FC runs their own academy. That's where Lionel Messi came through. That's not the government. It's the pro teams that run those. And they're starting or trying to start that in the MLS. But it's only 30 teams. It's not enough. And it's still relatively new that they do the club thing where a team like just take that as an example. Austin FC would have their own, for lack of a better term, farm system, developmental system, where they, from a very young age, they develop players. And the idea is you want to get them to your pitch here in Austin, right? So you take the best young kids from Austin, work them through the camp. If they get poached by another team, you get money for that. They pay you. That's the asset.
1: Mm-hmm.
0: And then eventually the hope is you'll have a homegrown person who ends up on your team. But that's how the world works. But that's not the government doing that. That's

0: club, and he's developed into the best American soccer player we've ever had. He's not as talented as Christian Pulisic, but I know Alexi Lalas has been one of the losers of this World Cup for how bad he's been clowned by Zlatan and Thierry Henry. But what did he call Pulisic a couple years ago? A spoiled, tattooed millionaire?
1: Yeah.
0: He's kind of right.
1: He is. Well, Pulisic's never been a captain for the USA, even though he's their best player. He's never been voted a captain by any of the Berhalter. Pochettino didn't make him a captain. That says a lot to me.
0: And I'm not talking about his fragility. Some people harp on that. In sports, we seem to say an injury is a moral failing. That dude had a microfracture in his leg. I'm not blaming him for coming out of that game. I'm complaining about his attitude after the fact.
1: Well, and the fact, he's never been the captain of the team. Yeah. Messi's the captain.
0: Your best player
1: Holland's
0: should
1: the
0: be
1: captain.
0: Your captain.
1: Which leads to poor leadership. But again, you said it about Clint Dempsey, who didn't grow up playing the normal way and became the toughest.
0: You don't know where I'm from, dog.
1: Grittiest guy. And those stories are everywhere in all sports, not soccer.
0: Yeah.
1: They're very rare in soccer. Baseball. We go to the Jose Altuve story. Jose Altuve was hitting bottle caps. He and his buddies with bottle caps with a stick.
0: Their gloves are made of cardboard.
1: All right. That's my way out of here, guys. That's my way out. But if everything's pay for play, who can afford to do that? How many great potential athletes in all sports are you leaving behind who don't ever get a chance to have that opportunity? Because that's what our sports are becoming. All right. As for the Longhorns, Marcus Spears is the name that's on everybody's tongue. Next hour, if you missed it earlier, Jerry Hamilton will run through the entire story. When they started getting wind that something was going on with Marcus Spears' son. His sister, Kari, plays volleyball at Texas. But, man, huge development. Jerry Hamilton next hour. Please be with us laying out exactly how this played out and how important it is. But of the Cliff Notes, if you can't say through it through the 10:30 segment next hour, Jack, he's enrolling at Texas, Marcus Spears Jr., in 4 days. Like, he'll be taking classes. He's supposed to be going to his senior year of high school at Plano, up in Plano. But because they got ahead of this and the parents and the family have been planning this, Marcus Spears has already gotten his diploma and graduated. And as Jerry tells us next hour, he had to take an ACT test or an SAT to get in. He's done that. So he's ready to enroll in college as a 17-year-old, 17 and 3 months. He had turned 17 in April. So he will be on campus now, and he will play on this Texas basketball team this year for Shawn Miller. He'll be in the offseason program. So pretty cool. He was the number one player for the class of 2027. And when we say that, Jack, you know, recruiting is not always an exact science. It's not always 100%.
0: Sure, he's the number one next year. I think he's like the fourth or fifth recruit this year. It's a better class, but he's still right up there.
1: Well, when we say number one quarterback in the nation, number one this in the nation, that usually turns out to be a really great player. Just think basketball. Cooper Flagg and A.J. DeBonser are the last two best players, right? Who's the best player in this class?
0: Marcus Stokes, something Stokes.
1: And he's going to Kentucky.
0: Kyron Stokes? Kansas. Yeah.
1: Kansas. Yeah. That guy will be a one-and-done guy. And so here's Marcus. So you're getting a guy that would project as a one-and-done player. You're getting him for 2 years. That's a guarantee now. That's a guarantee. All right. After our conversations, Jack, of Texas A&M throughout the course of the morning, they're the sixth team on our countdown of the 16 SEC teams ahead of SEC Media Days. Next week will be 5-4-3-2-1 ahead of our live broadcast from Tampa. Where are you putting Texas A&M? Are they 9? I asked you this about Oklahoma yesterday. Are they, if I put the over-under at 9, because they were 11-2 last year, Marcel Reed is back. Are you going above 9 or are you going under 9?
0: That's really tough because I think 9's a good number. I don't know. Do you know what Vegas has, if it's 8.5 or 9.5?
1: You can call it a push if you want. You can say 9. They're going 9-3.
0: Yeah.
1: That's what I have in power, Ray. That's why, because we have 8-4 for Oklahoma. Oklahoma's schedule is tougher than A&M's. A&M's is tough, but Oklahoma has a game where they have to go to Michigan. The A&M's not doing that. They host Arizona State. That's their toughest non-con game. But A&M does have to play at LSU if the schedule's, I think they play at Alabama. And I think they host Texas. They also have to play, at Oklahoma. So, difficult schedule, but not as difficult as what we saw from Oklahoma yesterday. That's why I have them 8-4 and I have A&M 9-3.
0: That's the thing for A&M is all their hard games are on the road. At LSU, at Alabama, at Oklahoma. Of course, they host Texas. But, I mean, those are three really, really tough places to play. You have to go to South Carolina. They're home against Tennessee. They go to Missouri.
1: Oof. Can I give you
0: is that Arkansas game still neutral site?
1: No, they play it at, I'm pretty sure...
0: It's either a home game or a neutral site, that Arkansas game.
1: I have breaking news for you.
0: More breaking news.
1: More breaking news. Longhorn related too. It's not good.

0: Not good.
1: The PGA Tour's longest active made cut streak has come to an end. Scottie Scheffler finished at even par through 36 holes in the 2026 Scottish Open, two shots off the projected cut line of two under. He did not make the cut for the weekend.
0: It's his Open.
1: Why is that?
0: Scott.
1: Oh, Scott in Scotland. Scheffler had the fifth longest streak in PGA Tour history, trailing Hale Irwin, Jack Nicklaus, Byron Nelson, and Tiger Woods. Last time Scottie Scheffler, this happened for him, missed a cut on the PGA Tour prior to this week, was the 2022 FedEx St. Jude Classic 1,428 days ago. Scheffler is the second player to see an historic cut streak in 2026. Xander Schauffele had one, too. That was 72 events. But Scottie Scheffler, not good enough. Even par. And he won't make the cut at the Scottish Open. That's kind of a bummer. I was hoping to see Scotty and Rory, all those guys this weekend. But they're going low over there. And Lucas Glover, I believe, is I'll get the Scottish Open leaderboard here coming up. But, of course, they tee off middle of the night, so he's already done with his second round, and he will not make the cut. That's a big piece of news. We're ahead of the Open Championship at Royal Birkdale next Thursday. That tees off. Maybe Scotty just wanted to get out of there and go practice on Royal Birkdale.
0: Oh, no, I'm out.
1: Oh, no. Let me go across here to Royal Birkdale, and I can start to work.
0: Like Rory, wasn't he at the U.S. Open or whichever it was?
1: Well, and he skipped the tournament recently to play some matches over, or some rounds over Royal Birkdale.
0: Or was it the Master? Was he playing at Augusta National for like a few weeks beforehand? Yeah.
1: Now, again, I don't think Scottie Scheffler would ever intentionally try to miss a cut. I don't think that's in his blood.
0: It's a little too embarrassing.
1: It's not in his DNA, especially when you have a streak. I mean, the fifth longest streak all time, which tells you he's not in great form right now, Scottie Scheffler.
0: Is it over?
1: No. He's a couple of putts from having six wins this year here and there, right? He's been in the top two four times. And this is the first time he's missed a cut. So is there a slide happening?
0: Water cooler talk is that he's not a winner. He can't get the big one done.
1: Who says this?
0: I don't know. I'm just making it up.
1: What water cooler are we standing at?
0: I don't know.
1: Did you see him last year? The year before?
0: All I heard was that he's on this Tiger-like trajectory, and now he hasn't won ish.
1: Yeah.
0: I'm just talking. I don't mean it. I don't follow golf closely enough to know.
1: He's won one time this year.
0: He's got a bunch of like top two, top five finishes as well. So I think he's okay.
1: Yeah, he's got four number twos.
0: Yeah.
1: And but to miss the cut, that's stunning. That really is stunning in that field of the Scottish Open.
0: Some stuff out.
1: Something's up.
0: He's riffing.
1: Because it wasn't like he was playing poorly coming in. He hadn't won, but he was playing fine. Just not missing, just not putting to where it takes. Because, I mean, the U.S. Open recently, he was right there again and just missed putts where the other guys made putts. And that's usually what decides major championships and golf tournaments. But Scottie Scheffler, that's your breaking news, did not make the cut at the Scottish Open over in Scotland. That's where they play that. And, yeah, you said it, that's his tournament. It's my home tournament. Scottie Scheffler at the Scottish Open. He should be there.
0: It's like the World Cup. You should just get to, you get a free spot because you're the host.
1: Yes.
0: Like, remember in the London Olympics when England got to be one of the final basketball teams? They don't have a basketball team.
1: Is that right?
0: Yeah.
1: I didn't know that.
0: Can you name a British basketball player?
1: No. No.
0: I think OG Anunoby's like a little bit British.
1: OG, oh, yeah, he is.
0: Jeremy Sochan, another Nick.
1: OG Anunoby is British, is he not? Yeah. It's OG, and OG is the dog, man. He was awesome in that playoff run, championship run for them. All right, let's come back, get some random facts and the re-rack, our favorite sound of the morning into the 10 o'clock hour, which will include a conversation we've had about when is Austin going to get one of the big four major sports? Big four major sports. When and if? Will it ever happen? Will it be NFL, NBA, NHL, maybe MLB? We've got some insight on that in our next hour. It's game time.
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1: Yeah, coming up on my one-year anniversary of my trip into a line foot and ankle clinic. And that's right, I'm going to be getting in there. I need to get my annual, we now call it. I need to get back in there and talk to Dr. Ho Ellsworth. But, man, last year at this time when I got in to see her, life-changing, game-changing for me because I had been putting off, and maybe you're doing this, these old sports injuries, ankles, rolled my ankles many, many times, sometimes severely. I just walk through it, right? You ice it and you wrap it up but don't actually ever go do anything about it. If you're like that and this is the general wear and tear of, 30, 40, 50 years of your life, you need to get in and take care of your feet and ankles. I can't tell you enough because that's what I came out of my first assessment and appointment with her was. Because she told me point blank. She said, look, I mean, you've got some issues in your left ankle and they're coming in your right. Early onset arthritis there, bone on bone. You got a bone chip in your left ankle. And she said point blank, if you had waited another 5-10 years, might be nothing we can do about it. And that's the fact. If you wait too long, there could be permanent damage. And by the time you're in your 60s and into your 70s, you can't be the active person you want to be. You can't exercise and get out and play golf and be balanced, right? One of the biggest keys to longevity for people is staying balanced into their older age. How often do you hear of someone falling and hurting this, and that leads to major issues? 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
14: Here you go. I'll present this hot dog.
15: What is that?
14: I had three bites. You can have the rest. I'm offering you some nourishment.
15: You've eaten 3/4 of a hot dog. Yeah. You just handed it to me. Like, I would like to eat
14: that. How about
15: that,
14: you not enjoy it? So this is kind of like our bonus today. We get hot dogs back there. There's beer in the front room. There are chips available.
15: Kyle? Yeah.
14: Kyle?
15: Hey, Kyle, do you want a partially eaten hot dog by Ed? Maybe throw it at Kyle. You threw it at me. You threw a hot dog at me.
14: I didn't throw it. I just offered.
15: That's gross.
14: I didn't bring any crackers today, so I thought I'd give you a hot dog.
15: I thought you were on medicine.
14: I am on medicine.
15: I thought you were supposed to be throwing up right now or something.
16: Maybe have to go home.
14: But it's just 2 bites of a hot dog.
15: It's gross.
14: You know what I mean?
15: Get rid of that, please.
14: Well, I'll take a break and get rid of it.
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Hey, one thing we're going to explore next week, we'll get into our re-rack here. But did you know that LSU University, who will be a conversation we'll have next week, LSU, according to our good friend Matt Moscona, who's going to come on the show next week when we talk about the guys in Baton Rouge, LSU's top 40 donors have been invited to the governor's mansion to hear a presentation on the athletic department's financial future.

0: 40 donors and were sent a letter that said either August 3rd or August 5th, you've been invited to the governor of Louisiana's mansion. And we're going to talk about the future of college athletics and our athletic department. Now, in the letter, we know Governor Jeff Landry was a big advocate of Dr. Wade Rousey, the new president there. But the letter says this: let me be clear. This is not an ask for money. It's not a fundraiser this is informational. It's a conversation about the future of LSU athletics. Please let me know as soon as possible if you're willing to attend one of these exclusive meetings at the mansion and which date works for you.
1: We're not asking for more money. This is information. We are informing you why it would be good if you gave us more money.
0: So that's something to watch. And I'm going to ask Matt Moscona, what is the central change they're going to go for here? What is happening? Other facts you need to know. Top 40 donors come to the governor's mansion. Why is the governor?
1: Well, he got involved with the Lane Kiffin thing, and he's talking to the president, wasn't he, about something?
0: Yeah, I know. There are other schools in the state, I guess.
1: No, there's not.
0: Well, there are, actually. There are actually other universities in the state of Louisiana.
1: Technically true, but functionally, there's one.
0: All right, so Google, according to Google Analytics, they see the biggest spike in people searching the following phrase, hangover cures, on which day?
1: Sunday morning and Saturday morning.
0: No, which day of the year?
1: Oh.
0: You probably could guess.
1: July 5th?
0: No. January
1: May
0: 1st.
1: May 6th? Oh.
0: Okay. January 1st, day after New Year's Eve. But what is the second? January 1st, overwhelmingly. Hangover cures after ringing in the New Year too wildly.
1: Off the top of my head, I go May 6th, July 5th, or March 18th.
0: Why May 6th?
1: Cinco de Mayo.
0: Ooh, no, the answer is the day after Halloween, November the 1st. Yeah, people tie it on November the 1st, on Halloween,
1: more than our great drinking holiday, St. Patrick's Day.
0: That's just I guess everybody's Irish that day, but no, because everybody participates in Halloween. Not everybody, but that's what they say. That's what their analytics tell them.
1: Kind of don't.
0: Never seen the show The Americans on FX? You ever watch any of that?
1: Uh-uh, I've heard good things.
0: Well, according to this fact, the CIA had to approve every episode of that show.
1: No, I'm not going to watch it.
0: It's about Russian spies living undercover in U.S. to make sure they didn't receive classified information. Why wouldn't you watch it? That makes me.
1: Because now it's CIA propaganda. It's a mouthpiece for the government telling you what they want you to hear.
0: Okay. You know they had to approve it. You can't be putting out too sensitive of information.
1: Exactly.
0: Hey,
1: it's all controlled, bro.
0: Bro. Come on, bro.
1: Tinfoil hat.
0: All right. Favorite piece of sound from the morning will be this, because we know Marcus Spears. We're going to hear more about this from Jerry Hamilton, but we know Marcus Spears Jr. has a sister. Her name is Kari, and here's my buddy Corey Moe's talking to her about, did you recruit? This is before yesterday when the official came down, but Corey from KV was asking her, how are your recruiting skills?
2: I don't know. I want him to go to UT, and I think it would be so fun. But I want him to go, like, where he wants to go and, like, where he feels like would be the best experience for him.
0: All right, so there it is. Now they're going to be together, like the Goosebies. Brother and sister. The Shipleys.
1: Well, they weren't on campus at the same time.
0: No.
1: The Foremans. But they were twins.
0: Well, Colt McCoy and Jordan Shipley, I even knew this guy, were kind of like brothers. You know, they were kind of like brothers.
1: You know, they were roommates.
0: Roommates, mm-hmm. That parents, dads were close, football coaches both, you know, Bob and Colt's dad, you know that guy.
1: You know, Dylan DeSue was practicing his shot out of a chair. And did you know that Colt McCoy and Jordan Shipley were roommates?
0: Oh, yeah.
1: Did you know that Arch Manning is related to the Mannings?
0: Yes, he is. All right, we're back. We've got one more hour. Then it is the Rich Eisen program. Coming up after that, then Jeff and Ed this afternoon, Trey Elling this afternoon. Have a great one. We're coming back with a 10 o'clock hour or more on which of the big four American sports is most likely to land in Austin, Texas, if there is one. And one of our very good friends gave us some insight that I think you all need to hear. That's coming next. Plus, Jerry Hamilton on the process of landing Marcus Spears Jr. as of yesterday. It's game time.
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16: Sean Miller and the Horns reel in a big haul. Patrick Osborne with you Friday, 1027 ESPN Sports Update. He was the number one prospect for the 2027 recruiting class. Now he's headed to Texas, making an early appearance to boot. 6'9", 210-pound power forward Marcus Spears Jr. is reclassifying and committing to Texas for the upcoming college basketball season. Spears told ESPN, quote, Texas basketball is becoming a thing again, as he wants to bring a national championship to the 40 acres. Spears turned 17 back in April, so he's a couple of years away from any NBA draft eligibility. With his addition, Horn's 2026 recruiting class leaps up to number 4 in the nation. The pendulum has swung back in favor of the Texas Rangers. They're now sitting a half game above the Mariners in the AL West and one game above 500. As we approach the All-Star break, Rangers Astros going to meet this weekend for a three-game series in Arlington. Houston still three games shy of 500, two games back to Texas in the West. After striking out three times, Wyatt Langford ended up the late-game hero. He came off the IL to nab a ninth-inning walk-off RBI base knock, 7-6 Rangers over the Angels. And it looks like there'll be a change in the broadcast booth in San Antonio. Spurs play-by-play man Jacob Toby out after his girlfriend made a fairly public accusation on social media claiming he had a relationship with the sister of Spurs guard Lindy Waters III. Just last month, Toby announced he'd signed a multi-year extension to remain in that role. There are your headlines. Patrick Osborne for Sports Anytime. Go to 1027ESPN.com.
0: Thank you, P.O. Appreciate that. Great work this week. Patrick will be back Monday with the headlines on a good, bad, and ugly Monday for us at 6 and 7, top of the hour. Jerry Hamilton, bottom of the hour. All the news about that Marcus Spears decision. It is interesting. We were talking with Nick Shuley yesterday, Jack, and the name Marcus Spears Jr. came up. We were talking about him because the Longhorns already have a kind of a first family of athletics going on right now with Trevor Goosby and his brother Austin, and now they have the Spears family. Marcus Spears, the former Cowboy, his daughter.
17: It's a good family to have.
0: Kari plays volleyball for Jared Elliott, and now her little brother, little bro, he's not little, he's 6'10 at 17. He's going to come play at Texas too and reclassify to 2026. We'll talk to Jerry about that as well. Here is a text because we have Texas A&M in our focus today as our countdown to SEC Media Days. And this says, there are some stones that you can polish and polish and polish, but they don't improve the shine. That's Marcell Reed for A&M. Ooh.
17: I think he is who he is.
0: Well, I know, but I have seen, and I don't know this will happen. I'm not saying, I'll give you an example of a quarterback that got better and better as it went on. Joe Burrow. Joe Burrow transferred from Ohio State, first year at LSU. He looked like a pretty average quarterback, and the next year he was unbelievable. Great wide receivers, too, but he was the first pick of the draft. Now, quarterbacks can improve, fundamentally. Sark has talked about Arch, who has to improve his mechanics and his accuracy and his footwork. And he's been diligently working on that. Yeah. You got to keep getting better. But yes, there is a case to be made that Marcell Reed has hit his ceiling. He is what he is.
17: And Joe Burrow has 4 inches and 40 pounds on Marcell
0: Reed.
17: Yeah,
0: for sure. But yeah, I mean, Fernando Mendoza got better and better and better. Yeah. And the work ethic is tireless. And that can happen. And everybody has to keep working. But we'll see, because that will tell the tale. Because I don't think Marcell Reed has the offensive weaponry he had last year. And offensive line he had last year, so he will be the focus. And we'll talk more about that throughout the course of the morning. But right now, let's dive into our A block. It's brought to you by Apple Leasing. Apple Leasing, just leasing cars and making friends for near into their fourth decade now at appleleasing.com. Yep, here we go. Quarterfinal match, one of them down, three to go. France eliminated Morocco yesterday. Dang it. I was on the board with the upstart Morocco. But then their best scorer, their most dynamic offensive player out with a hamstring, and then you run into Mbappe, and he scores a goal, added an assist, and they lose 2-0. So Morocco will be a part of the group hosting the World Cup in 4 years there, along with Spain and Portugal. They were in the semifinals 4 years ago, lost to France. Quarterfinals this year, lose to France. And everybody, I might lose to France because they look great. They're now going to play the winner of today's Belgium-Spain match in Los Angeles, SoFi Stadium. That's also an afternoon game, 2 o'clock today with Spain and Belgium. Winner faces France. Doubleheader tomorrow and tomorrow night. Hard Rock Stadium, Miami, Norway, and England. So you get to see Erling Haaland and the Norwegians against Harry Kane and England. Winner of that match will play the winner of the Argentina-Switzerland match with Lionel Messi. So safe to say Saturday night primetime in Kansas City, that'll be a whopping TV rating, right? I mean, come on. Messi against the Swiss. Also, you have 4 o'clock in the afternoon, Erling Haaland and Norway in their first ever quarterfinal match. You see Erling Haaland's quote, but Jackie was asked, you know, it's been 25 years since Norway has gone this far at the World Cup. And he said, well, no, he said, it's been 28 years. And he said, well, I'm only 25, so that's not my fault. That's up to somebody else.
17: He has more goals than the whole country.
0: I know.
17: In the history of the World Cup, I think they have 7 goals.
0: And he must watch goals. Like, Messi's so good because he's only 5'7", and the short area quickness, and you can't get the ball away from him, and he's just so creative. He's an all-timer. Holling's a big dude, and that's why I say you can't. How do you stop him on a header? He's just taller than everybody.
17: Well, nobody, to your point, nobody has so far.
0: No, and so that's a hell of a match. And Harry Kane in England, Argentina, Swiss, and today it's Spain, Belgium with the World Cup. But the World Cup final we know is set for July 19th, Sunday, week from Sunday. We'll be 9 days away to the final, whoever's in it. And, you know, 3 days after the champion is crowned, where is that match, by the way, the final match? Do you know? Is it in SoFi?
17: I think it's in the Meadowlands.
0: Okay, yeah, New Jersey, New York, New Jersey. Okay. Someone who knows, let me know. But as soon as that's over, champion crowned, Austin FC and the MLS will be back on the pitch, right? Q2 Stadium. They have a game with Seattle, the Sounders, 7:30 on the 22nd of July. Verde back out there, trying to jumpstart what's been a pretty bad season. But we know Austin FC was the capital city's first pro sports franchise. Professional, highest level. We've had minor league sports and minor league teams like the Round Rock Express, but that was the Austin's first and currently, some would say, only pro sports franchise. But the Austin Gamblers, or the pre-PBR, are considered the highest level PBR team series. They came online 3 years ago. We've also added what is the upstart professional volleyball, professional softball leagues, which is cool. But a very common conversation that I've had on Austin radio for a quarter century now, and now here on Game Time, is when, if ever, will we see the arrival of one of the big four? NFL, NBA, NHL, MLB. There's been whispers of all of them at one point, right? The Spurs and that conversation coming up I-35 to cash in on the riches of Austin and the tech money. Probably won't happen, but keep an eye on it. NFL, we've seen teams use, franchises use, like the Buffalo Bills, use Austin as leverage. But also there's a thought that maybe one day, with Jerry Jones is long gone, that maybe Austin could be an NFL market, only 10 home games a year is all you got to fill up the stadium. Then there's the NHL story that percolated of late, and then the MLB. So with all the what ifs, we do this all the time, hows and whys and which one it might be and all the debates. So earlier this week on Game Time, Jack, hopefully you heard it, but if you missed it, we talked to J.J. Gotch. And J.J., longtime friend of mine, along with Reed Ryan, Nolan Ryan, and the Ryan Sanders team, began the process of bringing the Express to Round Rock nearly 30 years ago, if you can believe that. Nearly 30 years ago. It was 1997 when the whole idea was hatched of buying the Jackson Generals and moving them to, maybe if you weren't alive yet, Jack, but people remember there was the Phoenix Firebirds idea that they wanted to bring, somebody wanted to bring a team to, minor league team to down, right on the shores of Lake, Lady Bird Lake. And the city of Austin shot that down. Didn't happen. And that's when the Ryans and Ryan Sanders said, no, let's go north. We'll go up to Williamson County. That's friendlier. And we'll bring our team. We'll dig out there. On Highway 79, and it's been a huge success. And so, that's, JJ was a part of that, so everybody knows. He also was a part of bringing Whataburger Park online down in Corpus, and so we had JJ on this week. He's now the president of the Austin Gamblers, Austin's other professional sports team. He's left baseball, and he's doing the PBR Pro Bowl writing thing at a very high level. He was on with us on Wednesday to discuss the breaking news of the Gamblers coming to a contract agreement with the world's best bull rider, Jose Vitor Leme, who is back, and he will, you know, keep him with the team the next several years. But I took the opportunity to ask him for his thoughts on what he thinks is the future of pro sports, in his opinion. And because JJ, in addition to his work with the Express, now with the Gamblers, he's tied in with everybody. He's been with the Austin Sports Commission for a long, long time. If anybody's going to have some insights on which of the big four it could be, might be, or will it be, it would be JJ Gotch. So I asked him the question in relation to the hockey story that broke recently, where they're, you know, NHL expanding, Houston and Austin were on the list. JJ, though, gave us his answer. Here it is. I found this very, very interesting and something we can chew on here today and moving forward. I've been asked a million times, you know, the story broke a couple weeks ago about Austin being on a short list of NHL potential spots. I know you've obviously been involved in pro sports here in Austin for a long time. Also, your involvement with the Austin Sports Commission. And people ask me, so I need to ask you, what's the next step for Austin adding another franchise, and how long do you think that timeline looks based on your knowledge of the baseball side, the bull riding side? Now, of course, your lead owner is a heavy investor in the Vegas Raiders as well in the NFL. What do you tell fans when they ask you that question of, you know, as Austin grows, how long before there's another major pro sports team here?
18: Well, you know, there's not that many of them. That's why they're so valuable when you get to those big four sports, right? They're just, it's
0: scarcity.
18: It's a heavy competition, the scarcity. And that's why people pay billions of dollars. And so, you know, I'm always pro sports in Austin and bringing as many as we can. And the, and the story, I think, with the NHL was fun. But I think the I may be wrong. My guess is telling me that the owners, the potential owners of the Houston team and NHL are using Austin as a stalking horse to probably get a better deal in Houston. That would be my guess. If I'm wrong, awesome, and we got an NHL team. You know, obviously MDA is already kind of here with the Spurs. I don't see them moving full time, but they continue to have success with a couple games each year, which has been great for us. NFL, I think we all know the Cowboys and the Texans, the strength that they've got in the state. So then it comes down to really, I think the last remaining one is MLB. And, you know, the reality is even though the Round Rock Express started in 2000, when Reed Ryan and Nolan Ryan and Don Sanders started coming into this market in 1997, there was a long-term vision. It wasn't just to have double-A baseball. It wasn't just to have triple-A baseball. It was ultimately at some point to have a foothold here and to build this market into a major league market. And you look, 29 years later, where we're at today with what the Express has done, Reed going on and being the president of the Astros and winning a World Series and turning them into a business juggernaut, Nolan's business experience and ownership experience in both Houston and with the Rangers, I think all the things you've seen, the Ryans now being a part of the new San Antonio Missions Group and building a new ballpark there, I think all the things are in place that if anything were to happen, and it's a big if, you know, it's a really big if. There's a lot of competition, as we talked about, but I think if we, the next big time, big four franchise to potentially come to Austin, if I had to bet on it, I am a gambler, I would bet MLB, and I would bet that it would be the Ryans bringing it here.
0: There you go. Said well. I've said similar before that there's just a feeling because in addition to the 29 years of history now in Central Texas, Nolan makes his home in Georgetown. He and his wife and Reed and Reese and Reed, of course, went to the Astros and came back. And he is a part of that team, that group, that deal down in San Antonio, moving the missions downtown. What happens when those moves happen, Jack, is you get to know not just because Austin's here in the state capital. You get to know the right people. You talk to the right people. There's a lot of money here. Like that is always been my answer. And then I talk to people and say, nah, not gonna happen. But JJ would know more than any because JJ's been in meetings and conversations with those same people where that is the long-term vision. I thought that was the most interesting part of it, that they didn't come here 30 years ago now to make it a minor league market. They came here, Don Sanders, who's Nolan Ryan's longtime business partner and friend, very wealthy person. They came to Austin to make Austin a major league market. Interesting. And making friends with all the politicos in San Antonio with the missions. And of course they did the ball game down there in the Alamo Dome for so many years right before the start of the season that JJ was a big part of. Round Rock and Williamson County and meeting people up and down I-35, important people that are going to be key to this. But that's what JJ, and he said clearly, it's a big if. A lot of things have to fall the way, yep. But don't think Nolan Ryan, Reed Ryan, Reese Ryan don't have something bigger, at least in mind. Can they make it happen? I mean, who else would you rather have as the top of your ownership and running your team than the Ryans in the state of Texas? I don't know. I mean, Nolan's been heavily involved and owned part of the Rangers, been with the Astros, so has Reed. Reese Ryan is tremendous with the CFO side of it. I just wanted to put that out there. What do you hear when you hear that? Because I've heard it from JJ and others. We've talked about it just in quiet conversations for years. A lot has to happen, but Major League Baseball in Central Texas, potentially.
1: Yeah. I mean,
0: and I think there would be a tie to San Antonio and the I-35 corridor and toll 130.
1: Which every time people bring up this Godzilla-plex of San Antonio and Austin, I just cringe. I don't get it. We only have one road. It's already terrible.
0: 281's all done, man. 281 ain't bad.
1: Yeah.
0: I-30.
1: I do think you have to give hockey a look just because.
0: But see,
1: hockey, I do think it's like he said, it's just Houston driving up the price, right? But we are actively being looked at as an NHL site right now.
0: But I don't know that. I'm with JJ. Stalking horse is the right term for that. Yeah. The owner's working with Houston to try to get
1: Tillman
0: the most sweetheart deal he can, and Austin's a nice place right down the road to. Now, it doesn't mean it can't happen, but I don't think it's going to. But listen, that's why I say everything else is a huge if. And JJ just said even the Ryan Sanders thing is a huge if. But when he says they came here 30 years ago with a bigger vision than they've already created. That tells you it is the vision. It is the vision. That's huge. That's massive. To have JJ say that. That's been the vision. And they've done a lot of great things for baseball in Texas, a lot of great things for baseball in Central Texas while they've been here. And, you know, when you just, you know, play it out, if you put a major league team here, South Austin, somewhere between here and San Marcos, you have a double A team in San Antonio, you have a triple A team in Round Rock, all for the same organization potentially, the way that all the tentacles of that work. You have the similar ownership group.
17: Because the missions are the Padres right now, right?
0: Yes.
17: But those change all the time.
0: Change all the time.
17: That's the easiest, step in this
0: that's
17: equation.
0: That's the least barrier to this. But, you know, you probably have to get out of the city council of Austin to have this happen. I don't know that Austin's going to roll over. But that's why I say
17: I
0: Nolan
17: don't know
0: and
17: where
0: Reed.
17: You put it in Austin. Within the Austin city limits, where would you even
0: Riverside.
17: Go? Riverside. Yeah.
0: Down Riverside. Out that way. Well, again,
17: that up.
0: That's where the Firebirds were looking. Look, because it's not just some guy from out of town.
17: Yeah.
0: These are people who have been here.
17: For decades.
0: Laid roots. Know everybody who knows everybody who knows everybody. If it's going to get done, and clearly a big if, that's the group to get it done. That's the group to get it done. Because in addition to the wealth they have, and obviously, you know, but new baseball teams coming online are a couple of $1 billion, plus you got to get a stadium funded. They know a lot of people who have a lot of money. And obviously Austin has a lot of tech dollars. Are there a lot of hurdles? Are there a lot of, ifs to answer? Yes. But I wanted to play that for you here in our A block on a Friday because that was as clear as I've ever heard JJ say that publicly, that the vision is the vision. Can they make it happen will become the question. So everything else is kind of an outsider trying to bring a team here, which has all types of issues. These are insiders here. Live here, have lived here, have built things here, know everybody that can build things here. It's an interesting conversation because I know not only do the Ryan Sanders group have the baseball team, but they have a turf service company. They have a concessions company where they sell concessions to Coda, Bobby Epstein at Coda, building an amusement park. Is there a partnership there that could happen where a baseball team could be a part of that and the infrastructure of out by the airport? I don't know. That's me speculating. I just know that very, very smart people are invested in making that vision come true potentially if it could happen.
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1: That is right, folks. Hattie B's. It's a Friday. We're headed towards lunchtime. It's a perfect time for a little bit of Hattie B's hot chicken, right? That Nashville hot fried chicken. They've also got a great summer hunger initiative I'll tell you about here coming up. But that food, you can go visit them in the Domain or over on their South Lamar location. You can get it mild. You can get it spicy, whatever you want. Also, the sides are absolutely tremendous. And another thing that's tremendous is their summer hunger initiative here. It benefits the Central Texas Food Bank. They're trying to provide meals for children who may be facing some food insecurity while school is out this summer. 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What's great about this with Hattie B's, it's a simple reminder that a meal can mean a lot more than just food. 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And they do have great food. And this is an extension of that mission. If you'd like to learn more, get involved, or make a contribution, just head on over to their website. It's summer.hattieb.com. 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I like to say, everybody, every little bit helps, and together we can help make sure more kids have access to meals this summer. 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
0: Brought to you by Dr. Greg Eckert. He's my dentist. He'd love to be yours. And yeah, the big news out of Texas, obviously, Longhorns having a gangbusters recruiting class in football for 2027. We know that, but also basketball got a big boost yesterday with a commitment from Marcus Spears Jr. And Marcus, his sister Kari plays volleyball at Texas, we mentioned. Their father is Marcus Spears Sr., of course, former Cowboys first round draft pick. He now works at ESPN. And so the entire basketball industry had been waiting to see where this was going to land. And a lot of people at LSU were hopeful he would follow his father's footsteps to LSU. Kentucky was in on it, but in the end, it's Texas and Sean Miller. And the bigger development, or at least equally as big, is that not only is he committing to Texas, he's reclassifying from the class of 2027 to 2026, which means he'll join the class that includes Bo Ogden and Austin Goosby, which probably the number one class in the country at that point. Let's ask this guy. He'll know the answer. He is Jerry Hamilton on Texas Football. G-Man, how are you, buddy?
27: Well, I'm pretty great this morning.
0: Yeah, tell us about this. Were you surprised that this came down when it did and the news we got yesterday, or were you somewhat hearing some of this rumbling?
27: Absolutely not surprised. It's funny. It's crazy that it stayed quiet as long as it did to me. Jeff Howe and I actually cut the commitment video of Marcus Spears Jr. on June 17th. This was in the works for a while. Now, you have to get through your academic hurdles, right? Those final things, especially when you're graduating high school early. There's things that come with that, whether you know, a GED, you have to attempt an ACT or SAT to be admitted into University of Texas, right? So a lot of times kids don't do that till their senior year. So there's things you have, after you get your credits, there's some hurdles academically. You have to finish up, get all your paperwork done, get through the university system. But look, this was in the works in early June. This started and I kind of caught, my little senses started going off with 2 decades plus in this business when he was out working out with Chris Johnson in LA. That's Isaiah Johnson's dad, father, obviously, who's one of the top 2 or 3 trainers in the world. Tons of NBA guys work out with him. You can just see it on his Instagram. But then, so I was like, huh, that was interesting. But then he didn't take part in an NBA PA top 100 camp in early June as the number one player in America. And my senses really went off. I said, whoa, whoa, whoa, whoa, whoa. I've been doing this too long. Something's up here. And so started doing some digging on it and, found out that yes, this is in play and being planned. And then, you know, he didn't try out for Team USA. which just got back from Istanbul, Turkey, who had all the top kids in his class in it. And I think some people nationally, their senses started to go off on that one. They're like, whoa, whoa, whoa. I mean, like, number one player in America. He was also, before that, he was also, ESPN announced their first, I guess, NIL and men's and women's high school basketball athletes, and he wasn't it. And he's Marcus Spears' kid, and Marcus works at ESPN, and he's number one in America. And I said, whoa, again, these things are all lining up. And so we found out that he's always in Austin because obviously Kari's there. But we found out he made a couple of day visit to Austin during that period of time. And it was a done deal for Texas. It was just when it was going to announce, but I don't think a lot of colleges knew about it. I think obviously Texas did because that's where Marcus Jr. wanted to be. I think the Spears family loves the idea of him being there with Kari. And I think the family can spend a lot of time in Austin. And I think Jermaine O'Neal, who really has been big behind his development, he played for him at Dynamic Prep and Drive Nation. Obviously, Jermaine O'Neal was the number one high school player in America. I think him checking off the basketball boxes with Sean Miller was huge and all this. And then Sean Miller and the staff themselves had that. And I think another piece was Daylon Swain's development. Marcus Spears Sr. is all about, and his wife are all about Marcus Jr.'s development. Whoever checked that box was going to be a huge winner from a basketball standpoint. So long-winded answer. We've been sitting on this news since June 17th. And we're starting to wonder how long it was going to take to get out. But when he didn't show up for EYBL in Vegas on Wednesday, that's when everybody nationally senses went off. They're like, whoa, whoa, whoa, whoa. Something's got to be happening here. The number one player in America is going to play in the July live period. He's not injured. And so then I think the Spears family's hand was forced to get the news out yesterday, maybe even a little bit before they wanted to. But that's the way it goes. So it's a huge addition. It's a huge addition to this team, which I'm sure we'll talk about.
0: Yeah, well, let's take that step. I mean, number one player in America for 2027, but now fast forward into 2026 with a reclassification and getting his degree and the things of that nature, getting his high school diploma. But Jerry, you know, number one players, you're thinking AJ DeBonta, you're thinking Cooper Flagg. I mean, how good is this kid? We know his dad was a hell of a football player. Sister's a hell of a volleyball player. How good is Marcus Spears? We know he's 6'10", but what's his skill set?
27: Yeah, look, I've said he's, and I want to preface this by saying he doesn't have to come in and be a star. That's not the expectations for him. He is a 17 years and 4 months old guy. He turned 17 in April. So I'm 17 and 3 months. He is young. He's not one of these guys that was 18 and a half and reclassed back to the class he was supposed to be in. He's got to be in college 2 years. He's going to be a Texas Longhorn for 2 years. It'll be his second year when he becomes that 22 and 10 and All-American level player. He doesn't have that pressure on him right now. He's going to be good. And I think by the second half of the year, he'll be very good. But he's coming into a team that already has 5 NBA draft picks starting. So it's totally different type of team that he's coming into. And he's so young, again, 17 in just a few months. It affords him the great ability to develop while also being a really good player. But he's a huge addition to this team because he completes the roster and he gives you forward versatility at 6'10". I've said kind of who he is to me is like Chris Bosh, but think about the NBA All-Star Chris Bosh. Think about the younger Chris Bosh. He's Chris Bosh, and maybe it's because he's from Dallas and he's lefty that I get that, because he's a skilled perimeter advanced version of Chris Bosh is what he is to me. Like that's kind of what he is to me. I don't think the kid's done growing either. I mean, he was 6'7" and a half a year and a half ago. He's closing in on 6'10 now, and he's only 17 in a few months. That guy's not done growing. We all watch Kevin Durant grow. I mean, at Texas and beyond, right? He's probably going to end up being a 6'11 player, but he can play the 4, and he can do it. He can play in the ball screen game, in the short role. He can see the floor. He can put the ball on the floor. He can shoot the 3. And all this makes it sound like, oh, he's going to come in an average 20. He's not on this team. This team has really good players. But this Texas team with Marcus Spears Jr. has elite offensive ability. When I look at teams, because what they added, he can rebound the basketball. He can chain shots, block shots from the four. If Texas wants to play big lineup, he can play on the wing, especially as he gets comfortable in college basketball. The other big thing with this is for the people that don't know, he's enrolling in 4 days.
0: Wow.
27: He's not coming in at the end of the summer. He is now part of the Texas program. That's why they kept this quiet, and they were working to do this, because it was so big for the Spears family that he gets into Texas for summer two, so he can be in the player development program, the summer workouts, and the strength and conditioning leading up to the season, so it gives him the best chance to have success and an impact. And I think that's a brilliant strategy by Marcus Spears, Jermaine O'Neal, everybody involved. I think that's really smart of them, because he was getting stronger. His body is developing, but now he gets that time working out this summer, not playing on an AAU circuit, which is, for his level, it's kind of worthless for him. Another year of high school basketball wouldn't have done anything for him. He gets to come in now, and he gets to practice in July against Elijah Freeman, against David Punch, against Mothoff, Austin Goosby, one of his best friends, Bo Ogden, all the guys, Amari Evans, who can really defend, all these different types of players with different strengths, and some of those guys have played in the SEC. So he gets to develop with those guys this summer and kind of pushes his development, and then he gets with the strength and conditioning program, which I think is really good at Texas. But Texas, it completes a roster. It was already the most – I told you guys, it was already the most talented in pro roster I'd seen at Texas. And now you added a guy who's going to be top three pick in the 2028 NBA draft. Yeah.
0: And kudos to Sean Miller and Chris Ogden and the whole staff, because when you're essentially just looking at it from 30,000 feet, you've added, you know, as you said, five NBA draft picks for their first or second round with Isaiah Johnson at point guard. You get Modest back, David Punch from TCU, Amari Evans. You just go down the list. And then, yeah, you got this freshman class that, you know, 2 years from now, 2 seasons from now, you've got Austin Goosby, a five-star McDonald's All-American, Bo Ogden, a big, you're building yourself for the now and for the next couple of years. Am I right?
27: Yeah, 100%. There is not a senior on this team. There is not a senior on the roster. I mean, when you look at Isaiah Johnson, your lead guard, point guard, a sophomore. And I think he's going to be good enough to have a decision to make after this year. I think he's a first-round pick. Whether that's in 27 or 28, that's going to play out. And then Matas is a junior. David Punch is a junior. Elijah Freeman is a junior. Amari Evans is a sophomore. Mikey Lewis, who's been really good, not talked about enough since he's been there, the St. Mary's all-conference player, is a junior. And then you get to that freshman class. Austin Goosby, by the way, the last couple of weeks down there has been really good. He's going to have a decision to make if he continues on the path he's on. When he signed, I was saying maybe, hopefully you get 2 years out of him. But man, if he's a shot maker with his skill set in the SEC in year one at 6'5" and a half, closing on 6'6", he's going to fly up draft boards. He is just so talented. And so this Texas team, the freshman class, is really good. Bo Ogden's an elite shooter. Joe Sterling is an elite shooter. Not sure how much you'll see him this year, but he is an elite shooter. Those guys have been shooters already since they've been in Austin. The length and athleticism of older guys has not really affected those guys shooting the basketball. These young guys, though, it's always the same guys with the young team. Guarding, not the young players or freshman class, guarding on the major college level defensively. Defensive rotation, everything's got to be so crisp. You've got to execute at such a high level. It's always defense. These guys are really talented offensive players, but how quickly can you adapt defensively? But I think the biggest thing, guys, with this team, Sean Miller's got to bring it together. This is a uber talented team. Now you got to, everybody's got to buy in the roles. You got to build those roles early in the season. But Sean Miller's, they're starting from a tremendous spot.
0: Yeah, a lot of work from 1 year to the next, and the run of the Sweet 16 certainly helped springboard that. But Sean Miller and company behind the scenes doing great work. I have to think to wrap it up, Jerry, that Marcus Spears, that's something about these, you know, sons of and daughters of pro athletes love coming to Austin. The Mannings, now the Spears, with two kids here, pretty cool. But everything I've heard about David Punch, and when I watched David Punch at TCU, that's another guy that is going to help him. I mean, that's a guy that's just rugged and a lunch pail. And you know, if you're Marcus Spears and you want your kid to get pushed around a little bit, learn to play physically, that's what David Punch is all about, right?
27: Oh, 100%. I mean, like, this Texas team is going to live at the free throw line. David Punch and Modest are two of the most physical players in college basketball. And people don't be worried. Oh, David Punch is 6'7". Can he guard? Yeah, he was one of the best defensive players in the Big 12 last year at 6'7", 245. He is a long arm guy. He's a physical guy, like you said, so he guards down low. He has really good feet. He has rotation ability. He averaged, 1.9 block shots per game last year. I mean, he's a future NBA draft pick, on probably a second-round guy. But you're 100% correct, and I'll say this. Marcus Spears is familiar with him because

0: playing was a tremendous player. But this team has so much more offensive capability. I see an 87 point per game team, wow. 87 and a half. I mean, and in the SEC, if you think about it last year, you need to go 88 a game.
1: Yeah.
0: I mean, look at Alabama. Look at Florida. You're going to have to average in the upper 80s. And I think the addition of Marcus Spears, one last thing, what that does, you can now look at this Texas team, and your scoring isn't dependent on one or two players. That's a great place to be because all the your best scorers may have an off night. One guy may not shoot it well. One game, Modest may get in foul trouble in a game. That really hurt you last year. This year, if you look at it, Isaiah Johnson last year had multiple 20-point games at Colorado. Modest did, obviously. David Punch did. Mikey Lewis scored 31 on Gonzaga. He can score the basketball. Amari Evans had a 24-point game in SEC play. Austin Goosby is going to score. Marcus Spears can get you 15 on plus some nights. Bo Ogden hot hit five threes in a game and get 15 on nights. He maybe plays more minutes. So you think about this team right now. Elijah Freeman had 20-plus point games at Auburn. When your scoring isn't based on one or two players – in college basketball, you've got multiple guys that can put up a 15 or a 20-point night. That's when you become truly, truly elite offensively. And guys that can shoot the basketball, put the ball on the floor. I think the pieces fit really well together. That is what Sean Miller and his staff have built, a roster where the pieces fit together.
1: Now can they bring it together? And you think of positional options. I mean, Michigan just won the national championship with a team like that, as you described. Arizona was there, Florida a year ago.
0: Yep.
1: So, thanks, my friend. Appreciate it. We go on and on. I know you got coffee and football coming up, but awesome stuff. Jerry Hamilton on Texas football. Thank you, my friend.
0: Thank you.
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11: Arch Manning will be the second best quarterback on the field in every remaining game Texas has.
12: 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Okay?
11: 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He is 75th in quarterback rating, which is about right. He's been the second best quarterback on the field against Ohio State, UTEP, Florida, and now Kentucky.
12: 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I'll give him that.
11: But correct. It's the elephant in the room. It's an issue.
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16: Jeff Ward. In the NFL, the customer is king. In college football, the coach is king. It's so weird to me. Everything in the NFL is about you, the consumer. Okay, the NFL will give you the most entertaining product in the most user-friendly ways that it can. It lives and breathes to be in the media business. The messaging now is, and from college football coaches, and they get away with it, is it's about us, it's about us winning, it's about us getting in that tournament. The NFL would say, we don't give a flip what you say, coach. All we care about is the betting public, the fantasy public, and the viewing public. That's all that matters, because that's how we make money. This is why I've said the networks have to take control, and they should start by taking control of scheduling. There. This shouldn't even be a topic. Scheduling should be taken away from the college program. They don't have you in mind, which is weird to me.
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1: We're going to have a very special guest on the show, who young guy who works at On Texas Football. He's talking to Jerry Hamilton, one of the elder statesmen there at OTF. But one of their newest employees, a guy named newest team members, is a guy, Jordan Scruggs, who I think is a really, really talented young guy. But here's the deal. So we're going to talk to Jordan about a lot of things. It won't be the last time we have him on. But the Longhorns recruiting class in football is a good one. I mean, they've got some of the best players in the country. And there's a kid, a cornerback from the Metroplex, actually Fort Worth, Euless area, named John Meredith III. And yesterday, he had an appeal hearing with the UIL in which they had a, it was an appeal because they've denied John Meredith from being able to play football this year for North Crowley High School up there in the Fort Worth, that power. And according to the trial yesterday, the hearing, he was not moving homes, John Meredith III, because of athletic reasons. His mother is a peace officer. She moved up into Fort Worth and I believe got married or something along the lines. But still, the UIL came back in a 3-2 vote against his appeal. So John Meredith III, as it stands now, will not be able to play his senior year of high school football at North Crowley High School. And, you know, we also have heard the story of Garrett Nussmeier, his little brother, who also a Georgia commit, a quarterback, is not going to be able to play. And I wanted to get Jordan Scruggs on to fill in some gaps of what's going on. Is the UIL cracking down? What is the situation? Was this a fair ruling yesterday for John Meredith III, the Longhorn commitment? And he joins us now. Jordan Scruggs from On Texas Football now. Jordan, how are you, man?
2: I'm great. How are y'all doing?
1: Doing good. You in a text yesterday, you said you grew up listening to me in the car with your dad. That's pretty cool. We appreciate it. Me and Bucky, I'm sure.
2: Yes, sir. I miss 104.9 The Horn every single day.
1: Yeah, me too. Well, we love 102.7 ESPN too, but you know, you gotta move on where you go. But you have moved on too. Congratulations on your move to On Texas Football. I was at a meeting with Bobby Burton yesterday, and I said, "Man, what a great get Jordan Scruggs is." And congratulations, my friend.
2: Appreciate that. Yeah, thanks. And you know, excited to hop on once I got that text. It was an automatic yes, and I've been looking forward to it since.
1: Well, we appreciate you. All right, this John Meredith story, it's not a story we talk about a lot here on Game Time, but it's odd because, and you covered the hearing for On Texas Football yesterday. What is going on with the UIL? Am I wrong that they seem to be on a crackdown here, and or is this just, you know, a couple of coincidental, you know, situations?
2: I do think it's somewhat a mix of both. I think transferring is becoming more and more popular on a national level. It's not just happening more in the state of Texas. And I think the UIL, the state of Texas, they really want to put their foot down and kind of, I don't want to say establish a point, but establish a point to where they can say, hey, the top-ranked player in the state, John Meredith, even he has to, you know, apply by our rules. These are our rules. We enforce them for a reason. And, you know, I will say I'll give them credit. They have more teeth than the NCAA does, but in the year of 2026, that's not that hard to do. But regarding John Meredith's transfer, look, transfers in the state of Texas, it's a polarizing discussion. Everyone is going to have a different opinion on whether they think they, you know, the rules should be enforced, they shouldn't. Meredith's situation was incredibly unique. He was originally at Arlington Lamar his freshman year. Ended up leaving Arlington Lamar, transferred to Euless Trinity. As you brought up, his mom is a peace officer in the state of Texas. If you're a peace officer, you can choose to put your school in a school that is out that, and let me reword this. You can choose to send your son or daughter to a school that they currently don't live in the school zone of if you're working in that area. Same rule applies, Aaron, if you were to live in the Lake Travis School District, but you're a teacher at Ames ISD, the Westlake District, and you decided to put your kids in Westlake instead of Lake Travis. Nothing is going to stop you because you're a teacher. You have a special exemption. It's the same process for peace officers, which his mother is. So she's been a peace officer. I couldn't tell you exactly what she does. They didn't cover that in the hearing. But she remarried a man since John – or she got married again for the second time. John Meredith's father passed away in 2021. She married this man in November. Once the school semester ended in December, they unenrolled him from Euless Trinity and enrolled him in North Crowley. The problem, and where I think there's a lot of hang-up, is he does not live in the North Crowley school zone. He lives in the Burleson Centennial school zone, or at least in Burleson ISD. And his mother, his lawyer, and him were arguing, you know, the the peace officer exemption, he should be able to attend North Crowley, Crowley ISD, especially considering he grew up in the area. His mother and father raised him in the area. He went to elementary school with all those North Crowley kids, played Little League with them, church ball with them. And so they were arguing with the exemption, we should be able to be eligible at North Crowley. And the only reason there was a hangup was because whenever he left Euless Trinity, his head coach at Euless Trinity checked off the box in the UIL PAPF form that he believed he moved for athletic reasons.
1: Oh.
2: Now, on the hearing yesterday, when they asked the coach several times, do you think he moved for athletic reasons, he continued contradicting himself several times. And at the end of the day, the point he kept making was, I'm not saying he shouldn't be eligible to play football this fall, but you're driving past several high schools in the morning to go to North Crowley High School. Aaron, I used to live in the North Crowley area. I still live in South Fort Worth area, moved a little north from that area. But North Crowley High School, Burleson Centennial, Burleson High, Crowley High, all these high schools are within about 10, 15 minutes of each other. He doesn't have to get on a highway to get from where he lives to North Crowley. So does he live outside the school zone? Yes, they do have a special exemption with the peace officer thing going, but at the end of the day, the UIL, they're going to enforce the rules. And the rules are the rules. I see where they're coming from. I do think there needs to be a better process with deciding the transfers because, I mean, he had evidence. And at the end of the day, the UIL does not have to prove you moved for athletic reasons. You have to prove you didn't. And at the end of the day, you can provide dozens and dozens of forms of evidence backing up your claim you did not move for athletic reasons. And they can choose to not believe it. And they don't have to know. They can say, we think you did. And at the end of the day, that strips a kid from playing his senior year of football in the state of Texas. So pretty unique situation. I see both sides of the argument, but one that, you know, we'll continue talking about for a few weeks, I assume.
1: Yeah, well, next, what's the Nussmeier situation, too, right? There's another one there, and that's a high profile that's not tethered to Texas with Meredith. He's a Georgia commit, Garrett Nussmeier's little brother. Is that similar, different? What's that one about?
2: Yes, so Garrett Nussmeier was originally ruled ineligible back in April, May, around the same week that Meredith was, and they both had their appeal hearings yesterday. With Nussmeier, he was at Flower Mound Marcus, Louisville ISD school up in kind of northwest Dallas area. He's been there the last three seasons, last 3 years, grew up, you know, attending the feeder schools for that. That's where his brother went. But apparently, I don't know as much information here as I do with the Meredith case, but I did watch the hearing yesterday. His mother, his father, and Colton were saying they were unhappy at Flower Mound Marcus. That just things hadn't quite gone the way they hoped. They noticed their son, he was noticeably unhappy, and they wanted to, you know, improve their son's mental health, put him in a better situation. They thought that was Denton Ryan. Apparently they have sold their house in the Marcus school zone and are either renting a house or have moved into a house in the Ryan school zone. If you're unaware of your geography, Flyermont Marcus, Denton Ryan High School, they're about a 15-20 minute drive from each other. And for that one, he got dinged for, quote, moving for athletic reasons. And in that situation, again, the UIL had no proof. And the Flower Mound Marcus coach, though he originally checked the box that he believed Colton was leaving for athletic reasons and transferring to Denton Ryan for athletic reasons, he later went back and said, I don't believe that anymore. And on record, on the hearing, said, I do not believe Colton Nussmeier unenrolled from my school and enrolled at Denton Ryan for football reasons. I do not think that happened. And the UIL heard him out and still decided to vote 4-1, upholding that he was suspended for this year and cannot play. So,
1: wow.
2: A lot of people on social media are arguing that the UIL has made up their minds before they go into the hearings. I think with some of these examples, I can get behind that. I can agree. Because, again, the Flower Mound Marcus coach did go on record several times yesterday in front of the entire district executive committee, thousands of people watching online on the live stream, and said, I messed up. This is a mistake. I shouldn't have checked this box. I don't think they moved for athletic reasons. And I personally believe that at that time, he should have won his appeal, Nussmeier did. Because his head coach, he doesn't get ruled ineligible in the first place if his head coach never checks that box. So definitely an interesting situation. One thing to remember with Nussmeier, His father is longtime NFL coach Doug Nussmeier, who's the current offensive coordinator at New Orleans for the New Orleans Saints. So there is some thought that Colton can move down to New Orleans. That's where his dad's been living the last few years. And then his brother is up in Kansas City with the Chiefs. So could end up maybe playing football in New Orleans, Kansas City. We'll see. With John Meredith, there has been some rumors of the last few months that if he was given a final ruling of being ineligible, that he would end up going out to Florida to play at IMG Academy. I'm still trying to track that down. Don't know if that's for sure happening yet. If not, his other options are just to train between now and when he enrolls in January, to enroll at a private school in Texas, or to find a private school in like Louisiana, Florida, California that could get him eligible. So it'll be a really unique situation. Unfortunately for Meredith, there's not really a past situation he can look at and see how someone navigated it either successfully or unsuccessfully, since, again, it's a unique situation. But, hey, man, it's the UIL, it's the off season. There's never a dull moment.
1: He is Jordan Scruggs on Texas Football. The explanation, puzzling to a lot of people. That's why I wanted to talk to Jordan, because I saw the same social media posts and maybe lawsuits coming. Who knows? Because the UIL seems pretty stubborn and locked in on this one when his own coach says, no, he did not move for athletic reasons to the other school. That seems pretty cut and dry, and the Meredith thing had a lot of evidence as well, but the UIL said no on both high-profile prospects. Jordan, last thing I'll ask you on John Meredith, we talked about it on our show, but highest-rated non-quarterback ever to commit to Texas. And this is one hell of a defensive back, am I right?
2: Yeah, the only two guys that have ever been rated higher in the modern era of the recruiting industry is Vince Young and Arch Manning. So, John, he's in pretty good company there. Like you said, highest rated non-QB. And, you know, great prospect for Texas. It really is unfortunate for him that he might not get to play as a senior, because he's terrific. He's a guy who can come in year one. And, you know, from day one when he steps foot on campus, he has a higher ceiling than anyone in that cornerback room. And perhaps even the defensive back room, depending on, you know, Jonah Williams' health. So, with John, premier prospect, can play corner, field, boundary, nickel, could come down to playing safety if it came to it, but, you know, they'll keep him at corner. And like I said, a great prospect, a guy who will probably end up starting by the end of the 2027 season, as long as he sticks with Texas, signs with the Longhorns in December like we expect.
1: Thank you, Jordan. Appreciate it, my friend. That's the rundown I wanted and needed. I don't know if I know more than I knew before, but you certainly laid it out in a really organized way. So thank you, my friend. Let's do this again soon, okay?
2: Yes, sir. Thank you.
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18: Welcome to the program. Always an honor to sit in for Rich and the guys. They're back from vacation on Monday, so you only have to put up with me for 3 more hours. We're going to jump right in talking NBA. What is more tedious than LeBron? Watch. Kawhi Gate rolls on. We've got the details, and we'll frame it in an entertaining way. AJ DeBonsa, Darren Peterson on display last night. As Summer League in Vegas got rolling, we're not going to break down a meaningless exhibition game, but we'll present it this way. The future of the NBA is bright despite issues like Kawhi. That is coming up. If the United States had not gotten dismantled by Belgium on the pitch on Monday in Seattle, they would be playing Spain today in the quarterfinals here in Southern California. So, coming up in the next hour of the program, we'll address the current state of American soccer. And baseball has never been bigger according to the metrics like revenue, ratings, attendance. And because I'm a bit older than my enthusiastic delivery would suggest, I am still a baseball guy. So coming up in 20 minutes, we'll focus on the Dodgers. They remain red hot and rolling. What does that mean for the rest of the league and the impending lockout coming up at the end of the season? Just to guest along the way, if you want to pick up the phone, it's 844-204-RICH, 844-204-7424. To be totally transparent, your best way to interact is to hit me up on the X platform. That is BW Weber, Weber with two Bs, hour two. We talk MLB heading into the All-Star break. A reminder, full coverage of Home Run Derby on Monday and then the Midsummer Classic itself on Tuesday here on ESPN Radio. We'll check in with Andy McCullough of The Athletic. And undeniably, this is the football show of record. Mr. Eisen remains the face of NFL Network. So, final hour with NFL training camps now less than 11 days away. We will get analysis from Josh Alper of Pro Football Talk. I have a sense of when the audience is full. Perhaps that's why I've never been on the simulcast on Disney Plus, because maybe I've had a hot dog or two along the way. I realize we're all going through LeBron fatigue. So when I was getting ready for the show yesterday and came across another major development in the NBA that had nothing to do with LeBron, momentarily, I did a victory lap in my mind. we can all breathe and find something else to discuss. And then I realize, oh my goodness, does this mean I have to slow down and try to get the word circumvention out, which is always challenging for me? Talking Kawhi, we're talking salary cap. Now, I mentioned in passing, I'm based here in Southern California. That's not important to you other than I watch the Clippers all the time. If you've dealt with my approach over the years of filling in for Mr. Eisen, you probably know by now, and that is a big assumption, so let me just flat out say it. I love basketball more than football. Now, the dichotomy is the only reason I have a semblance of a career is I worked with Rich at NFL Network a million years ago. So, my passion for hoops coupled with my location here in L.A. means I watch a lot of Clipper basketball. And I have followed this Kawhi story with interest because, in retrospect, I probably should have gone to law school 35 years ago. But if you find this thing way too filled with legalese and details, I'm with you. So here's the quick overview, and then we'll check in with somebody who really knows his basketball minutia on a Big Word Friday. That's Bobby Marks. We're now 10 months into allegations of essentially a no-show job connected to an endorsement deal. It was a way, allegedly, for the Clippers to pay Kawhi more without having to absorb any salary cap hit. You know that by now. We're now 9 days away from the deal that was agreed to between the Raptors and the Clippers to send Kawhi back to Toronto. He's been there physically. He went to a Blue Jays game. He's been all over the scene in Canada. So what changed yesterday? And that change was the league put the trade on hold. They paused it with this important development. The Raptors would have to agree to the risk of accepting Kawhi on their team should he be penalized for any involvement in this alleged no-show job endorsement deal. I think I did that in 30 seconds. As mentioned, nobody's more plugged in to how the business of basketball works better than ESPN NBA insider Bobby Marks. So let's get his perspective, which he shared on NBA Today, giving the league some credit for keeping the Raptors fully in the loop about all of Kawhi's potential scenarios.
15: I give the league credit, at least as far as giving the Raptors a heads up, because remember, we went through this with Terry Rozier. Miami and Charlotte make a trade for Terry Rozier. He had been investigated. There was no wrongdoing. The Heat trade for him, and then he is basically suspended for the year, and they had given up a draft pick here. It's a story that's going to continually develop here. Hopefully, as Sham said, this is 10 months in.
19: Right.
15: Hopefully, we're going to get some closure pretty soon on this investigation.
18: We can only hope. Now, the cynic in me, if I was a little bit more of a hack or did a show poll, I'd throw it out there. What's going to happen first? LeBron makes his decision or the NBA finally wraps up this investigation? And I'm Brian Weber in for Rich, a Friday edition of The Rich Eisen Show here on ESPN Radio. Hope you're enjoying the program on your local affiliate, the ESPN Radio app, Sirius XM Channel 80, and tune in. The NBA, I think, has been slow playing all of this in the hopes that we would simply either just get burned out of trying to come up with any human connection to bookkeeping and accounting and net present value. This stuff is boring for my CPA. So 10 months later, I think they figured, all right, we've now gotten to a period where we can have this news dump. We can come up with the final result of this investigation. But I don't think they want to do it so long as NBA people are around to have to talk about it. And that means, looking ahead, Summer League wraps up July 19th. If I was more in the gambling space, I'd give you the under-over. I would take the over. The NBA will not come up with their final conclusion of this investigation that they farmed out to a law firm until after play in Vegas wraps up. So keep it where it is, ESPN Radio and across all the platforms. Of course, we'll keep you fully updated. But what does this mean? Couple things. It does suggest that maybe Kawhi is going to be disciplined because, as I said, I do find some of this fascinating on a intellectual level. The problem with penalizing Kawhi, in addition to whatever happened to the Clippers, and I think the Clippers' sanctions are going to be severe, including a fine to Steve Ballmer, but that's like coming to me and you and saying, hey, do you have a nickel? Guy's the richest owner in all of sports, so that's not going to do anything. But we know he loves basketball. That guy is absolutely out of his mind on the sidelines, and he loves all the new bathrooms at the Intuit Dome, glistening here in Los Angeles. I think he's going to have to take a long time out, a suspension, and can't have any day-to-day involvement with the team. The Joe Smith situation, avoiding cap implications when he took a side deal with the Timberwolves, tells us the team is going to be docked multiple draft picks. And then for Kawhi, I think the problem is there's not going to be a smoking gun. First of all, what is the sound of Kawhi's voice? Other than the laugh that always goes viral. The guy never talks. He's the Marceau of the NBA, taking nothing away from what he does on the floor. That's where he does his talking, and clearly he was a top 10 player last year. But unless there is an audio recording or an email from Kawhi's personal account saying, yeah, can you believe I'm getting over and we're ripping off the NBA in terms of not having the salary cap consequences, I don't think any of that exists. As much as the league would like to penalize them, I don't think anything's going to happen. So the deal goes through. What does it mean? Well, if you're listening in New England, you're still bent, even after Brad Stevens tried his best with the verbal gymnastics to explain why he traded Jaylen Brown for 40 cents on the dollar. The Clippers got more in return for Kawhi Leonard, who's older than Jaylen Brown, who's facing this potential disciplinary action, than Brad Stevens, who I think is one of the best GMs in all of sports, got for Jaylen Brown, who carried his team to the playoffs and is a former finals MVP like Kawhi and came in sixth in the MVP balloting this year. So the Clippers did well in their deal, getting multiple draft picks and Brandon Ingram and another player, whereas Celtics got similar draft capital and Paul George, who's 119 years old. You put Kawhi on the Raptors, along with Scottie Barnes, suddenly the top of the East gets much more interesting. We're not going to talk about LeBron here going to Philadelphia or going to Cleveland. I think if he goes to the Sixers are on the same tier as the Knicks looking to defend their title at the top of the pyramid in the Eastern Conference. But it just strikes me as very odd that the league did not step in at the time of this deal, or they are in conversation constantly with the franchises. Fact, if you care, the owner of the Raptors runs the board of governors that runs the league with Adam Silver. Why did they let this deal get agreed upon? Why didn't at the time they say, whoa, you guys can have these conversations, but nothing can happen. You can't have Kawhi show up in Toronto because we haven't finished the investigation. Very sloppy, very on David Stern-like. The league used to be pretty buttoned up, but this one just feels like something they have not been able to get their hands fully around, and it's not going away. I'm Brian Weber in for Rich. This is the Rich Eisen Show. I promised some thoughts on Summer League, and of course, that would be like breaking down a meaningless preseason game in the NFL or Cactus League action in Major League Baseball. But I did watch the entirety of the game last night in Vegas, and it wasn't one-on-one basketball. It wasn't arm wrestling. It wasn't A.J. DeBonta matching up head-to-head all the time with Darren Peterson. But here is the takeaway. The NBA's future has never been brighter. And again, this is me overreacting to a small sample size, but I love college hoops as much as I love pro ball. This is not breaking news. A.J. DeBonta is an absolute physical freak, and we saw it last night with a couple of amazing moves around the bucket. For Darren Peterson, it's all about availability. You know, all the DNP Peterson and the street clothes jokes that were thrown out because he missed all those games in Kansas. Now, his defenders will tell you that was a severe cramping issue that got misdiagnosed, and it took him a long time to come back. Other people will say he made some business decisions in college and decided not to play full games for Kansas. I can't slam him for that because the whole goal is to get to the NBA. But going back to the NBA draft coverage you heard on ESPN Radio a couple weeks ago, the separation between Dabonsa and Peterson in terms of who should go number one overall to Washington was very small. And you saw that on the court last night. AJ, 27 points in 26 minutes. Now, the flaw and the thing he's got to work on, especially in the modern NBA, his long-range touch. He was 0 for 5 from three-point range. As for Peterson, 24 points. His negative was 8 turnovers. I don't expect him to be handling that much when we get to the regular season. But without cranking up the hype machine too much, I'm not in any way saying this is Bird and Magic coming into the league at the same time. But it does tell you the NBA has never been healthier when you think about how stars are distributed across the league. If I threw out a team to you, as much as I don't understand why Charlotte parted ways with Lonzo Ball, but during the season, if I said, all right, what's going on with the Hornets? You know, a recognizable star name. And that's the whole point of this sport. We love bright, shiny objects. And I can't believe the words that are coming out of my mouth. Washington is going to be at least a fun watch this year. I have no idea why they lit all that money on fire to pay Trey Lance. Will they hang on to Anthony Davis? I'm not sure. But if you're one of seven people who actually tracked the Wizards this year, Sarr and the other young talent plus Dabonsa says maybe, just maybe, the gridlock will end in Washington. I'm Brian Weber in for Rich. Hop aboard at 844-204-RICH, 844-204-7424. I mentioned training camps opening up in less than 2 weeks. In 30 minutes, I'll give you the football you need. Who are the contenders to be the most improved teams across the league, emulating what the Patriots did last year, going worst to first? Baseball can be a challenge in this medium. But if I'm approaching the grand old game, there's always going to be a topic. And the topic is heading into the All-Star break. The Dodgers have the best record in the bigs. In fact, they're looking to become the first National League team ever to three-peat as World Series champs. Is their dominance only going to increase the likelihood of a lockout? We'll get there coming up. Just getting warmed up on a busy Friday. I'm Brian Weber in for Rich. 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

0: the wild card race in the American League. I'm Brian Weber. Jumped in the hot tub time machine, took you back to 1998. I get passionate when I talk about baseball because I still care about the sport of my childhood. But I know nothing pays the bills better than the NFL. So coming up, we will shift to the Shield training camps. Now, less than 2 weeks away, who are the true contenders to be among the most approved teams in all of football? And I can't believe the words that might come out of my mouth. Should we be buying the Cowboys? Yeah, I said it. I'm Brian Weber. It's always a blast to sit in for Rich and the guys as we continue here on the Rich Eisen Show.
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Getting closer to the top of the hour. If you're a soccer fan, I don't need to tell you what is coming up as World Cup fever continues. And I'm here in Southern California. A traffic nightmare has been created in advance of Spain and Belgium getting together in Inglewood. We have focused on the beautiful game. We've talked

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11: 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Amber and Ian.
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1: There's a party about to happen in Soonerland, a couple hours away from the national championship party, and we'll be heading there a little bit later to have it all for you right here on the network. And how Skip Johnson fried chicken and the taste of blood propelled OU to a title. A couple of years ago, they came very close. This time, they wrapped it up, and we say hello to Skip Johnson. Coach, first of all, I'm sure you'll never tire of people congratulating you, but congratulations. I'm sure it feels great.
2: Thank you. I really appreciate that. I love the song to lead the end of the show.
1: Well, thank you. I have a feeling there'll be plenty of songs and a lot of memories that have created. I wanted to start there because you know what it's like to nearly pull this off. It almost happened a couple of years ago. And this time it did, and sooner

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5: 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Travis dated her, and they fell in love, and now they're married and spent $30 million on the wedding.
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10: You know I can't stand the plan.
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11: 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What do you want to see then?
10: I'm in favor of a playoff. Mm-hmm. Let me amend that. I'm in favor of a playoff. I'm not in favor of a committee, now a committee whose president, the Mississippi State University president, which invites a joke by itself, has said, and they're voting in early December on whether or not to have automatic qualifiers anymore. 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
11: Load up on the SEC.
10: Yeah,
11: the Big
10: exactly.
11: 10.
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11: 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It's terrible for the teams, the stories. Remember TCU who got in against
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11: 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The stories.
10: 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I want to see that stuff, and I don't understand why other people don't. I don't need to see the sixth place team in the SEC play.
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1: 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That's at Jeff Ward Show. 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The Jeff Ward Show podcast is available wherever you download podcasts. And even though I look a lot like Shrek, we post a segment to YouTube as well. Subscribe to it, The Jeff Ward Show on YouTube. We can debate this. It's cool. I like the idea. I don't know if it sells. The list of interesting and compelling people in the world of sports, in modern sports, it's short. Now, that's not meant as a disrespect. It's just not, has not been an industry full of compelling, interesting, risk-taking people. Tiger Woods and Michael Jordan, for example, two icons. Look, they have said, I stay in my sports lane, and that's fine. LeBron James, a megastar, stays relatively low. He's just genuinely a nice guy, and he plays a nice guy and leaves it at that. Charles Barkley is a compelling figure, but, you know, he's too goofy. So I'll put Mike Leach, the former Texas Tech and Mississippi State coach, I'll put him on that list. Doesn't matter if you like him or not. That's not what I'm setting this up for. You don't have to like him. I just find him to be an interesting, compelling, quirky, intellectual, snarky, funny person that you just don't see anymore in the world of sports. There's just not that many that cut through the clutter. And I'd put Mike Leach on that list. But we haven't had and don't have an outspoken intellectual. I'll leave it at that. An outspoken intellectual as successful and serious as Greg Popovich. So can the Greg Popovich, follow me here, can the Greg Popovich biopic sell? I'm guessing not, but I like it. He is one of the most, Greg Popovich is one of the most fascinating people in sports and culture. I think it goes beyond. And I don't care how uncomfortable it makes you feel. I think that's a good thing. But he's one of the most, if not, actually, for me personally, you could argue this. For me personally, he's the most fascinating person in sports of the last 25 years. I'm a Greg Popovich fan, not just because he's one of the greatest coaches we've ever known, certainly in our lifetime. But he's among, certainly in basketball terms, no, in sports terms, he's among the top three in the modern era. But he's a fascinating person. He is a risk taker, and he doesn't care. And we have too few of those people. We have too few intellectuals these days. Because it's a culture now, don't care if you're offended, it's a culture now, a culture in media, to be honest, my industry is even worse, that seems to applaud dumb and simple. We're sort of in this phase, media-wise and cultural-wise, of being anti-intellectual. Dumber is better nowadays. I like intellectual. I like fearless. I like quirky. And Greg Popovich has been all of those things and then some. There's no one like him. You can just stop and forget the intellectual part. You can stop and forget his takes. You can stop and forget all the interesting things about him. Just talk about him as a genius coach, and you're fine there too. But he's far more than that. We don't have many, if any, fearless intellectuals in sport who are also great at what they do. I put Mike Leach kind of in that category. Certainly, he's never been as successful, nor has anybody else outside of maybe Bill Belichick and maybe to a lesser degree Pat Riley. You know, Mike Leach was never that successful, but he is that quirky, at times offensive, fearless, intellectual. Kobe Bryant was a little out there, but you know, nobody compares to Greg Popovich and his amazing background. And his amazing background is part of the story here. And I said, can the biopic sell? Which is interesting. But Greg Popovich's background and his fearless intellectual rants are in a world of angry white people, and he was still completely fearless in a state, in a media world where not only do people want you to shut up, but they want to shut you down. The critics will say, don't be quiet. I want you fired is the world we live in and have been living in. He never cared. He made my anti-Donald Trump rant seem timid. And he's done it long before I was doing it. But he's worshipped by everyone in the basketball world. He's such a conflicting character that I don't know who plays him in the movie. And I don't know how many people, again, because we live in kind of a dumb, simple world where just keep it simple for me and don't make me think too much. I don't know if it works. But he is worshipped by everyone in the basketball world. He's a wine expert. He's a military guy. He's an absolute hard ass publicly. Right? I mean, he's so easy and has been so easy to dislike at times. But his players, as you probably certainly in the state of Texas have heard this, his players have talked about him and defend him because they say he is one of the most kind and decent and thoughtful people they've ever known. And he is a militant supporter of civil rights. So, I mean, that category of people as successful on the floor, on the field, Belichick, Pat Riley, Belichick has become a joke, right? Unfortunately. And we lost sight of Bill Belichick's greatness and success on the field. Not only is he and his girlfriend sort of turned him into kind of a guy with a dunce cap, but there's also once Tom Brady, you know, if we're just looking at the sports part of this, take out the Popovich rants and the intellect and all that stuff for a second. But, and we know Belichick would never go there, but, you know, Belichick's success and how we view Belichick's success has at the very least been watered down by two things. One, the girlfriend thing has just made him look silly. And then Tom Brady leaves and goes to Tampa Bay and wins a championship. So it made a lot of people think that it was mostly because of Brady. So I think the public view of the greatest coaches of our lifetime and era, I think it's sort of elevated Popovich to a market of one. There's that part. But that's not his story. That's not what even would make him, that part makes him an interesting movie and an interesting story, but it's not the only thing by far. It doesn't matter if you're offended. He's fine to back himself up. He has, you know, the thing about on top of the record, right? 1,390 wins, 29 seasons with 22 consecutive playoff appearances. That's ridiculous by itself and 5 NBA championships. There's that stuff. But the other part is the buy-in that I'm not sure we'll see in sports again. I guess it's going to be put to the test in San Antonio again with Victor Wembanyama. But the ability to keep that cluster of superstars for a great run, I don't know if we see that again. And you certainly don't see it. That was even during a modern time of free agency. We're not talking about, you know, 40 years ago. There was plenty of opportunities for those teams to come apart. They didn't. So his ability to get people to buy in, his ability to keep them around, keep them playing the same way, is unheard of in sports. You know, Belichick pulled off the same thing, but again, you view Belichick differently now. You don't Popovich. So there's that part. I mean, you just keep going on and on and on. What a fascinating life and a fascinating story. Yes, he's alive. I know that. Don't say, well, what's the deal, Jeff? No, He's very much alive, and there's a reason why I'm bringing this up, because there's the talk of making a movie about Greg Popovich. Now, biopics typically suck. We've had a few that work, and I don't know if this sells. I don't know. I don't know how you put it all together with him, because liking him and disliking him and finding him, you know, some of you find him offensive, whatever, it's really complicated with him, but that's what makes him so fascinating. But he launched, you know, think about Greg Popovich, and I would talk about it often on my show because he was untouchable. In a world where you would hate on me, hate on LeBron James, hate on anyone that went anti-Trump, he was untouchable. In this state, the state of Texas, untouchable. Never challenged that I know of. Now, usually the you shut up or leave him alone crowd turns into fire that person crowd. Not him. Of course, they couldn't. Nobody would. But there wasn't even an outcry. There wasn't even a pushback. So Popovich regularly, not every now and then, regularly, he might leave the floor, and instead of ranting about his team, instead of ranting about a referee, instead of ranting about whatever on the floor, he would launch into a Trump hates democracy rant that could not be rivaled. Do it in a state and a media world that will try to get you shut down. A political environment that is built on shutting you down. He was untouchable. Always. I never once heard anyone challenge. I would bring it up on my show. Where are all of you? Where are you? Crickets. Need an example? You can go down if you want. Now, some of you don't like this stuff, but you can go down the Greg Popovich goes off on fill in the blank. You can go into that rabbit hole for a while, because there's that reel could be 4 hours long. They were epic and great rants. Well thought out. Always calm. Never, ever getting challenged.
2: Now I'm just trying to formulate thoughts. It's too early. I'm still sick to my stomach. And not basically because the Republicans won or anything, but the disgusting tenure and tone and all the comments that have been xenophobic, homophobic, racist, misogynistic. And I live in that country where half the people ignored all that to elect someone. That's the scariest part of the whole thing to me. Got nothing to do with the environment and Obamacare and all the other stuff. We live in a country that ignored all those values that we would hold our kids accountable for. They'd be grounded for years if they acted and said the things that have been said in that campaign by Donald Trump. I look at the evangelicals and I wonder, those values don't mean anything to them? All those values to me are more important than anybody's skill in business or anything else, because it tells who we are and how we want to live and what kind of people we are. And that's why I have great respect for people like
1: Okay, so, I mean, like I said, you go down, and a lot of you get so irate. I know. I've heard you a million times. But, of course, he's not wrong. I think one of the Greg Popovich rants, of which there are, I mean, the reel is incredible. It's when this phrase hit me. And that is, today you don't vote in favor of something. Like he's talked about it many times. Nothing about today is policy. Nothing. We have zero intellect on our side right now. And I don't care where you fit on policy. And I'm considered a radical when it comes to policy. So nothing is about policy. And I think I picked up on that during one of his many, many rants. And it's, you don't vote in favor of something, you vote against someone. That's all. That's all it's become. But he is, you can't disagree. It's just a fascinating person in a time in a sports world where we don't have that many fascinating people. And he can be an absolute jackass in a news conference and do it on purpose. And then turn around and go on some philosophical, kind rant about whatever, civil rights. And then you would think, oh my gosh, I can't believe the players like this guy. And yet they think the world of him to the point that he kept a nucleus around in a small market on one of the greatest runs in sports history, and largely because of him. It's him. That's him. All of it's been him. He put that thing together. Listen, I've said it, and everyone knows it in the state of Texas. The Spurs, as good as they are, maybe as early as they've been this past year, Greg Popovich is on the sideline. They have another NBA championship, and no one can deny that. They don't blow a 29-point lead against the New York Knicks if Greg Popovich is coaching. You know that. So I bring all this up because I guess we're trying to figure out if this movie can work is part one. I don't know. I mean, you know, we can start debating biopics. Usually they suck. I mean, think of the list. Bob Dylan, Johnny Cash, Queen. I mean, we can just keep going and going and going, and some work and some don't. So does the Greg Popovich biopic work? And interestingly enough, can Jesse Eisenberg be the one? Because he says, I want to be the one. I don't know if he can look like him, but for a guy that could pull off Mark Zuckerberg, can he now pull off Greg Popovich? It's reported now by Yahoo that Jesse Eisenberg, Oscar nominee, has interest in portraying the greatest coach in NBA history. He says, I just find him to be the most fascinating person on the planet. I kind of do too. I mean, the description in the collection about Greg Popovich is fascinating. Military guy, wine expert, militant civil rights guy, hard ass and genius coach all in one. He says, I find him to be the most fascinating person on the planet. Here's this tough coach who cries sometimes and talks about the plight of America, and yet he's also this terrifying figure who can be so mean to journalists. People like that are fascinating because on the one hand, they're known to be very nasty. On the other hand, they're these bleeding hearts. He's just amazing. Now Eisenberg says, I don't know that I'm high on the list. I don't know how to do that. I don't. But you gotta admit, I mean, the guy is, you can't put a more interesting collection of traits into anyone like you can with Greg Popovich. I mean, that's pretty much kind of what geniuses do, but geniuses typically, and he is, geniuses typically just stay in their lane. I don't know of anyone in sports that has gotten out of their lane. And certainly in a time period, right? You can talk about Muhammad Ali all you want, but it was accepted at that time. Being a critic today is not accepted, certainly not the state of Texas. It's just not. And certainly if you're a sports person. Now, he's old and white, so there is a tolerance of media to accept that. But I don't know of anybody who got out of their lane from the sports world to the extent of Greg Popovich and be the best coach in the sport and of our lifetime at the same time. Can it work? Can it work? I mean, wouldn't it be, I know biopics, I guess, by definition, are kind of boring for our tastes. So maybe, maybe not. It's worth a try. It's worth a try. And I don't know who exactly could play him. All right, phone number is 512-834-1027. 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
4: Spain and Belgium, I'll say this, surprisingly, 1-1, 64 minutes in. This game is on fire. And I know a lot of people go, well, it's 1-1. This is shot after shot, breakaway after breakaway. I don't know if it's the heat, but the two of them have just said, let's go, all in. I mean, if it wasn't for incredible goalkeeping, this is like 4-4 game. So if you watch this after Belgium dismantled the U.S., you see how far away the U.S. is. The U.S. would have no chance in this game. This is a completely different level. And I still think Spain ends up winning, but Belgium is alive and well and playing their ass off, largely because they've got one of the best three goalkeepers in the world, and it shows. But they've played well. It's fun. If you say, hey, Jeff, a deal is a deal, you're going to be right because the deal was made. But I remember saying at the time that this came up, and I can't remember the environment, but I remember at the time saying, this is outrageous when the deal was made. And yes, I still feel that way. So let's see if you're willing to be as politically incorrect and agree. This isn't equality. It's a handout. It's not equality, it's a handout. And rage all you want. But this isn't money provided for work done. It's money provided of a shakedown. And I'm not quite sure why, to be honest, but it happened. So both sides agreed. I think it was kind of a shakedown, but both sides agree. And you're right. They promised to pay. And they're paying, have paid, on the way to pay. But it's kind of embarrassing. And I don't know if you follow the payouts of the World Cup, but in this particular case, the United States men's team, and I'm going to tell you something. We argue, we're going to always disagree about economics. It is cold and it doesn't have morality placed to it, and nor should it in this case. But there's an equal, quote, equal pay fight that is, I mean, is it equal pay? Is that what you're really going to say to me? And that is the men's team, what they're paid, they then have to split it all with the women's team. Now you're going to say, well, they suck. It's not about that. It's about money in. Here's a way to look at this. Is it discrimination or is it simply the market? It's an important question. What's going to be your answer? Discrimination or is this just market forces at work? Nobody is disputing that the U.S. women's soccer team has far outpaced the men's side in international competition when it comes to winning and losing. That's not even close. Not at all. I'm going to tell you that's not the argument. Here's a media lesson. You see agendas, I see numbers. The media lesson is this. Revenue earned in media is a function of impressions. Nothing more. Nor should there be any feelings. Okay? And that is, revenue earned is a function of impressions. What that means is, that's how many people watch, that's how many people listen, that's how many people click. No morality to it. It's an economic formula and nothing more. Can you accept that? Because if you say yes, then, well, that's not what's happening. I'm going to double down on this. This is not equality. This is pandering. If the women's team, U.S. women's team, just like anyone else. If they were promised money and didn't receive it, that's wrong. If they have a bad deal, that's wrong and they need to fix it. But if the money from the media revenue is as high as the men's side, by the way, it's not even close. It's not about winning and losing. It's about what the market is providing. If the revenue numbers were the same and their position would be, we need a bigger cut of the revenue pie, more power to you. We should all, whatever the field, but certainly the media industry, we should all constantly try to get a bigger equity piece. But the harsh reality of the question is this the market? It's true. In the rest of the world, there's a great deal of dislike and discrimination for women's soccer. That is true. Not in this country. That's not true. It's not. The United States women, and this is, I think, undisputable, has nothing to do with the money, or maybe you think it should. The reason why women's soccer is popular around the world is because of the United States women. It's because our daughters, our granddaughters, and generations ago opened the door to the rest of the world. That's what United States women's soccer has been, an absolute trailblazer when it comes to sports. And it's become acceptable and it's become popular in the rest of the world, which was frowned upon. And they blaze that trail. Are the U.S. women more productive in their sport than the men? Absolutely. But if the two are working, think of it this way. Again, I know this is impossible because we always think, and we always put feelings here, and we try to morality play to this that I don't think is right. But two people are working on commission of, just make it up and say 12%. If two people are working on commission of 12% and one of them sells three widgets, XYZ, and the other sells one, should the commission be split evenly? If you say yes, answer. If you say yes, why? Here's why I bring it up. The U.S. men's national team made $16 million from its round of 16 at the World Cup. It is going to split the money with next year's women's team equally. No, they didn't play. They're still giving away half the money. The 2022 collective bargaining agreement between the players and the U.S. soccer says the men's and women's national teams will equally share World Cup prize money. The U.S. Soccer Federation takes a 20% cut, but the men's and women's players split the remaining 80%, meaning each team will get $6.4 million from this men's World Cup. The CBA, which runs through 2028, was the result of years of effort by the women's team to secure equal pay. Really? Is that equal pay? Is that what that's called? How is that equal? Based on what? You didn't play. you didn't play. The men and women also both exited the round of 16 in Qatar in 2022. Did so in Australia in 2023. The men's run in Qatar earned $13 million, while the women's payout was $1.87. Okay, we don't know yet what the payout will be for the Women's World Cup because they haven't played yet, but they got a chunk of what 50% of what the men's team just earned. Now look, I told you, media revenue is a function of impressions. That's it. And so for the pool of the World Cup pie, surely more people are going to watch, click, listen, everything. All the impressions are going to far more watch the men's game, the men's tournament. It's not even close. Now, would you say, well, but Jeff, maybe 35 million will watch the women play just like the 35 million watch the men. Maybe so, but that's not the only way the pool is collected. Here's the way it works. Semifinalists, which the U.S. is not close, will make at least $28 million. Third place gets $30 million. The runner-up will take home $34 million. And the World Cup champion makes $51 million. That's up from the $42 million paid out for the winner in 2022. Nobody wants to have the debate. It's not politically correct right now. Nobody even wants to go down this. But I said it years ago that this, you know, this, is it ridiculous? I kind of think so. Do you want to say more power to the women's side for suing to make sure they get a cut of the action? The point is that if you're a men's player, you're giving away, if you split, let's see, if you split $6 million, each one of the men's players, hate on them all you want, is going to give away their share. The share giving away is $246,000, each one of them. They themselves will make $246,000 and they'll give away $246,000. It'll be split evenly for the World Cup they just played. They agreed to it, not recently, it was a lawsuit. The players, I don't know, you know, what they're saying at the time was not going to be well taken. And I don't even know if anyone would be outspoken enough to say, well, this is a ridiculous deal. The deal's the deal. It's not equal. I mean, it's just the money coming in versus the money going out is not even close to being equal. And I'll bet you, although the headline says, debate erupts at every U.S. men's national player forced to share $246,000 after the FIFA World Cup exit. I don't know how many people be outspoken about this. I don't. Do I want the women to make less? I don't care. Get as much equity as you can. Absolutely. But in this case, you got equity, an outsized form of equity, when you weren't even playing. All right, 512-834-1027 on Twitter. 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
6: Show. Everybody like that kid. Like him a lot. All right, do it. Name the NFL team that admits, I guess admitting it is part of the narrative. Name the NFL team that was, I don't know, maybe still is, interested in Brendan Sorsby. Go. Shouldn't take you long. Yeah, well, think it through. What team, what franchise, what am I saying? What goofball owner would go here? You know exactly who would go here. Now, we could start to pick apart, you know, exactly what the needs are. And I guess we can do that. Of course, the answer is the Dallas Cowboys and Jerry Jones and their Carnival Barker of an owner. Of course. Dallas has lacked too much drama. So why not go out and draft and reportedly way overpay as usual for the most controversial player to hit college football in the last 25 years, maybe ever. I can hear Jerry Jones now trying to spin the Brendan Sorsby stats and his gambling addiction. You know, Dallas has, not to put Brendan, it's not fair to put Brendan Sorsby in the category of, what was his name, the guy they signed a couple years ago that had beaten up his girlfriend and threw her on a chair full of rifles. Was it Greg Hardy? Does that sound right? What a nut job this guy was. So, I'm not comparing that, but here's what's reported. According to Yahoo, had the NFL held a supplemental draft on Brendan Sorsby, sources say, tell the CowboysRoundtable.com, the Cowboys were, quote, very interested in selecting Sorsby as a developmental prospect behind Dak Prescott. How interested, the question is. So much so, it's reported that Dallas, and of course they're going to tell people this, right? You've seen an entire offseason of NFL organizations that can keep quiet. You've seen it. The Texans keep quiet. Every team keeps quiet. What team would be loud about this? Who couldn't keep quiet? So I don't doubt for a second that this came straight from the Carnival Barker. It's reported that Dallas might have used as high as a second-round pick. Now, of course, it didn't happen, and I don't even know, and I bet you we'll find out before long, but I don't even know if anyone even made the effort to say,

0: Hey, Raj, because remember the subliminal draft would have worked. The NFL didn't have to hold it. And so the way it works is you use whatever pick you want. It's like a bidding process, but you lose that pick. So if Dallas had done this, had a supplemental draft taken place, and Dallas goes where no other team would go, and that is, you know, draft a guy in the second round, and they get him, then they lose a second round pick in the upcoming draft. That's the way it would have worked. And I don't know if anybody reached out to the commissioner's office and said, hey, man, let's do this. We want to go through with this. I think it had been decided as soon as the Big 12 shut Tech down and the Sorsby lawyer down. I think the NFL probably had already started talking, and the commissioner and everyone said, this is a bad look. We're not going here. Shut up, Jerry. We're not going here. So I don't know if Jerry Jones had even made the effort and said, come on, Raj, give me a chance. Don't know yet, but we'll probably find out, because nothing is silent with Dallas. Every move, every acquisition is tipped. But a second round pick, I think that would have been crazy. All right, so then there's the other part, and that is, well, look, you know, once you get over the fact that it's a carnival barker, and of course it would be them, is there any common sense to making a move to get a quarterback, whether it's Sorsby or anyone else in the upcoming draft? I mean, I guess. I don't really see that it's not necessary right now. Certainly not necessary to spend a high draft pick. Unless you think, I know Dak Prescott is injury prone. Got it. When he's healthy, he is one of the best three quarterbacks in the league a year ago. I know you're going to scream about that. I know you hate to hear that. But there's not much of an argument. In practically every passing metric there is, he's among the top four or five in the entire game. So when he's healthy, which is an if, when he's healthy, he's as good as he's ever been. So then you say, well, he's not going to be healthy, Jeff. History says that. I know. But is it really time to go and sort of find your quarterback, what you think is your quarterback of the future? Listen, you use the second round pick on a quarterback, whether it's, you know, Brendan Sorsby is holding the discussion by itself, but I don't care whatever the name was. Let's take away the gambling issues. I know it's impossible to do, but, you know, is it really worth using a second round pick on a quarterback right now? And the only reason why you're going after a quarterback right now is that if Dak Prescott gets hurt, that means you think a rookie is going to be your starter. And I don't know why you'd need to use a second round pick these days. Now, the day will come. And I don't know, maybe it's a year away, maybe it's 2 years away, maybe it's 3 years away. I don't know. I mean, Dak Prescott still got something in the tank. He does. But there is a time where you're going to have to plan for that. But Brendan Sorsby? Really? Wow. Could you imagine after all the build-up, let's just say the supplemental draft had happened. I think the NFL did the smart thing and said, we're out. We're not going here. Not right now. Nope. Shutting it down. Everyone be quiet. Let it die down. Let this guy go find some football somewhere else and let him come back in when it's quieter. It was the smart thing to do. It just is. And maybe it all works out for the guy. But could you imagine of anyone that would have poured gas on the whole story? It would have been the carnival barker. He would have started, I mean, he'd act as if he was had a PhD in gambling addictions. He would have been all over this. Now, am I suggesting the NFL knew it could be Jones and they, you know, that's why they shut it down? I don't think so. I think they were smart enough. The NFL's not stupid like college football. They're not over their skis like Tech. But just think for a second. Had the supplemental draft happened, and had it been any other team, they would have drafted Sorsby at some point, not second round, but they would have drafted Sorsby, and then they would have an introductory news conference, and they would be quiet, and they would be measured, and they wouldn't say anything more. Had it been Jones using a second round pick, he would be vomiting words. And so I mean, it would have been uncomfortable for Sorsby to sit through that news conference. So, the day's going to come. I mean, the other argument is, you know, when is the time to find Dak Prescott's replacement? When is that time? I don't think it's now. And I don't know why you would think it's Brendan Sorsby with or without the baggage, and it's a lot. And I don't know how, even without the gambling issues, that Brendan Sorsby is a second-round pick as of now. He needed another year to play college football. So when is the time to make this move? I don't think it's now. I don't see the reason. Right now, Dallas needs to try to reinvent itself with draft picks and players for defense. All right, here's a update on an epic game between Belgium and Spain. Belgium has one of the best, as I said, one of the best 3 to 5 goalkeepers in the world. His last name is Courtois. He got hurt about 5 minutes ago and left the game. I don't know what happened, hurt his thigh or something like that, but he left the game. Within 3 minutes after that, Spain gets a shot on goal. The replacement keeper mishandles it, leaves the ball out in front of him, which is an old keeper's rule. If you're going to block a shot, you block it wide. The ball should never be left in front of you. It was. Spain cleans up the trash, knocks it in the back of the net in the 90th minute. They're going to lose because their keeper left the game 5 minutes ahead of time because he got hurt. I mean, it's lucky for Spain. It's a horrible break for Belgium, who's done everything they can to hang in this game. That sucks. It sucks to lose that great of a player anytime. It really sucks for his replacement to step on the field, see one ball shot at him, and bat it back in front for a goal. Oh. All right, 512-834-1027. On Twitter, it's at Jeff Ward Show. Let's do the tweets. I'm sure it's all soccer all the time, right? All right, here we go. It is Mike Mock 112 tweets, women popularize soccer in America, especially when that chick took her shirt off. Nice, Mike. Women negotiated better than men, and it's a contract. Nobody cares about men. That's all that matters. Just like men's college football. It doesn't matter about the ethics. I'm not quite sure what you're arguing here. They gave away half their money while earning whatever you think about it. You can't say nobody cared about the men. They had 37 million people watch their last game. That's going to be more than watch a women's game. It will. Listen, if you can go and generate an audience of 37 million, then you don't need to be taking half the guy or half the women's money. You just do your deal on your own. It's not equal. The money in, the viewership in, whether the women are better, but money and viewership are not equal here. But it is a deal. As I said, I get it. It's a deal. I think it's kind of a shakedown, but a deal's a deal. They agreed to give away their money, and here they were, a huge, not a success, but hugely popular, and they gave away half the money to a women's team that wasn't even playing. At Willie13 Nelson tweets, thoughts on Alexi Lalas' take on paid youth soccer? I haven't heard that. I know that one of his rants has been all the stuff about club soccer, youth soccer. You know, his comeback is usually, how are you going to pay for it? I'm not quite sure what you mean by paid youth soccer. The solution is complicated. The solution is for pro teams to take on the, quote, academy system, and they're starting to do that. The MLS is starting to do that. At Eric Pampy tweets, I think we need to congratulate August Pfluger, even recognizing the WNBA. I know a few West Texas guys who don't even believe in women's professional sports. This is the lawmaker, your Texas lawmaker, who has, along with other lawmakers, I think it's nothing more than race baiting, which is pretty pathetic by itself, but has threatened the WNBA with the Department of Justice and EEOC claims because he claims that Caitlin Clark is being unfairly targeted to the point that it might be a hate crime. And I'm not saying targeted as in she's attacked going to her car. This genius, this less government Republican, wants the DOJ to be involved for fouls in basketball. Yeah, well played. That's your tax dollars at work, right? All right, 512-834-1027 on Twitter. 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
0: I'm buying Michigan.
10: Michigan has a lot of great things, starting with their coach.
0: They didn't go silly and sexy. They said, we're Michigan. We just need someone who's not a nut job.
10: Right.
0: To play basic football.
10: Right.
0: And we'll be fine.
10: We'll
0: and
10: not I think, sleep with his secretary.
0: Kyle, please don't be a lunatic and a stalker. That dude can coach.
10: Yeah.
0: And you give him money in Michigan. I like that.
10: And they've got a really raw, exciting quarterback.
0: Yeah.
10: He saw play against Texas. He didn't have a great fourth quarter. But he's got a lot of tools.
0: He's Arch Manning early on, isn't he?
10: Yeah.
0: Super skilled, big arm.
10: And that's Arch Manning having to play if Arch Manning played when he was
0: a
10: freshman.
0: I know. That's what I'm saying is that you can see the talent, but you can also see he's kind of a mess. All the more reason to get Kyle Whittingham and say, Kyle, basic football, don't be a nut. Mm-hmm.
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18: Jeff Ward. In the NFL, the customer is king. In college football, the coach is king. It's so weird to me. Everything in the NFL is about you, the consumer. Okay, the NFL will give you the most entertaining product in the most user-friendly ways that it can. It lives and breathes to be in the media business. The messaging now is, and from college football coaches, and they get away with it, is it's about us. It's about us winning. It's about us getting in that tournament. The NFL would say, we don't give a flip what you say, coach. All we care about is the betting public, the fantasy public, and the viewing public. That's all that matters, because that's how we make money. This is why I've said the networks have to take control, and they should start by taking control of scheduling. There. This shouldn't even be a topic. Scheduling should be taken away from the college program. They don't have you in mind, which is weird to me.
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1: Hey, welcome aboard, everybody. I'm Ed Clements along with former soccer all-star Jeff Ward. Jeff has gotten to watch soccer for the last 2 hours. I've been talking about illegal immigration
2: and good for you.
1: Iran for the last 2 hours.
2: Yeah,
1: but what a game it was today.
2: Oh, man.
1: Spain advances. Spain has defeated Belgium, the team that defeated the United States earlier this week. Spain wins at SoFi Stadium in Los Angeles, 2-1 this afternoon.
2: No, it didn't look like SoFi to me.
1: It's SoFi.
2: No, sir. Well, that was outdoors somewhere.
1: Yeah, SoFi's outdoors.
2: No, sir. That'd be Kansas City, I believe.
1: I
3: think you're correct. I think you are correct.
1: I don't believe you're correct. Want to bet a bottle of wine?
2: Sure.
1: Bottle of wine on.
2: All right. Kyle, settle this within 30 seconds, please.
1: Yeah.
2: I
1: Googled it less than an hour ago.
2: Well, yeah. I don't know what Google you use, but you got tricked.
1: I'm still on the Mexican damn internet. I'll tell you that.
2: I don't
1: much.
2: Care what
1: Son
2: country you're getting the information
1: from. No, it's SoFi.
2: From.
1: It's SoFi. No, I'll show you pictures. Sergio Garcia posted something on Instagram. He was with his two. They won in Kansas City, I tell you that much. They won Kansas City.
2: It wasn't in SoFi.
1: Well.
3: This game that was just on, it wasn't SoFi.
1: Thank you very much.
2: How's that SoFi? It's outside.
1: Wine for me.
3: It's a glass roof.
1: Muchas gracias.
2: Do they have no roof?
1: You leave this studio right now. Go get me a bottle of Spanish wine or Twin Liquors. Go right now. Go right now.
2: Can they take the roof back?
1: It looked awfully open to me.
2: It looked wide open.
1: Yeah.
2: Like open sky kind of thing.
1: I'll show you this.
3: It's straight glass. The ceiling. The roof is just straight glass. So. There will be a game in Kansas City tomorrow.
1: Yes. We know that. The other game's in Miami.
2: I've never seen a game at SoFi look like that just looked.
1: God, I wish you'd have bet me about 20 bottles of wine.
2: No, I wasn't going to do that. But it sucks. I mean, I feel terrible for Belgium.
1: Why? They beat our American team. I'm glad they lost.
2: They should have lost. Spain got lucky in this game. Absolutely lucky. Here's why. First of all, Belgium didn't sit back and camp and park the bus. Mm-hmm. They went out and played. And these two teams went up and down. Belgium, even though he wasn't challenged by the U.S., I'll stretch it and say one of the five best goalkeepers in the world, but probably one of the two or three. Courtois, Ed's favorite player. This guy is playing his ass off. Shot after shot. He gets hurt. And the game is open. It just completely opened up. That's why, one of the reasons why I thought it was in the heat, because they just, mm-hmm. it just turned into a track meet.
1: Well, they were on the pitch at noon, but it started at 2. It was noon there in L.A.
2: But that's because they wanted to be.
1: Look how bright it is. You're right, but
2: it doesn't look anything like so far.
1: Well, I saw the picture earlier from Sergio, and
2: you
1: owe me a bottle of wine.
2: Yeah.
1: Good. Go get it. Go get it.
2: But he gets hurt.
1: The goalkeeper got hurt, okay.
2: And then this is like in the 85th minute.
1: It was 1-1 at that time. Yeah.
2: He goes walking off.
1: While we're talking on immigration.
2: His replacement comes on the field, okay, which is pressure to say the least.
1: Yeah.
2: He comes on the field. Spain hits a shot right at him. He bobbles it.
1: And what happened?
2: For an easy tap-in.
1: Did he not go left or right like you told me a few weeks ago?
2: Exactly. It's a total cluster, wow, you know what? Spain scores to go up 2-1. There's 5 minutes left. Belgium threw everything they could to try to. It was just a.
1: That is really gut wrenching if that happens. You know?
2: That's losing your quarterback in the last at the 2 minute warning. When you're on a drive. Poor guys.
1: Wow-wee.
2: That's too bad. I really admire the way they played. I mean,
1: you're right. Look at that roof. It's kind of glass, plastic, or something up there.
2: Yeah, pretty bright. But
1: it's a beautiful stadium. They should be playing the finals there, let's be honest.
2: I agree.
1: Not that half-assed place where you played a college football game.
2: I know.
1: 1985 or 84.
2: I know. In New Jersey.
1: Yeah.
2: I don't get it. Why not?
1: I don't know.
2: It would start too early here for the rest of the world.
1: Well, maybe the Tony Sopranos in waste management gave FIFA something. I don't know.
2: Probably so.
1: Are the Tony Sopranos type threatened FIFA and they relented?
2: Could be.
1: Yeah.
2: So, yeah, well,
1: I'm sorry I didn't get to see this one.
2: Good. It was really well played. The second half was fun. I mean, Spain got much more of a game than they thought. I'm not sure it's not a one-team tournament now, but whatever.
1: Okay, what do you mean by that? Because you've always told me that France and Spain were among your favorites, but you also have great affinity for Messi and Argentina, and you like that big galoot from Norway, and I like the three lions from England. So explain that conjecture.
2: Okay, look up the betting sites right now. If France is not the overwhelming...
1: It's all about betting.
2: It is.
1: It's all about betting.
2: If France isn't the overwhelming favorite, then Kyle's on crack. They've been... They're schooling people. They're making it look easy. They go get their three goals.
1: Really good.
2: And then,
1: they
2: just keep, they come at waves. And what they have is they're so big and so long. So they get in a game with Argentina. This is boring people. Or Spain.
1: Argentina's small guys.
2: Yeah.
1: Yeah.
2: They know what to do. The ball's going to get in the air a lot. And they're so tall all across the field. Mbappe is the most dangerous player probably in the tournament outside of Holland.
1: Is he a one-name man? Is this just go by Mbappe? Or is it like...
2: Well, his name is Kylian Mbappe.
1: Oh, Kylian. He had a first name, one like Jerry Mbappe or Jason Mbappe.
2: You mean like Steve Mbappe?
1: Steve Mbappe, but he does have a first name because you just called him
2: Mbappe. So I'm just saying Mbappe. that nobody has the firepower they do. They score at will and then decide to, go to the bench and... Take a rest.
1: Yeah.
2: They're just, I don't know. I'm sure they're the betting favorite. It got to be.
1: Help me pronounce the name of the big guy from Norway that's so dominant, that's so good.
2: What is it?
3: Erling Haaland.
1: Erling Haaland.
3: H-A-A-L-A-N-D.
2: Is it two A's and one L? Whatever.
1: Number nine,
2: Your kid got a shirt.
1: Got a shirt in Mexico.
2: Or a bootleg shirt.
1: He got a bootleg. A damn fine looking Manchester City. You know where he was born?
2: Is he English?
1: He's born in England.
3: His dad was playing in the Premier League.
1: And
2: that's right.
1: Spent the first years of his life there.
2: So he could have played for England.
1: Yeah, he could have played for England.
3: People were asking him, why do you have an English accent? He goes, I'm English.
1: He's English, yeah. But he left England when his dad left professional soccer. They went home to Norway. And yeah, he thought about it, but now he says, thought about it briefly because he said, it's always going to be Norway. I played for
2: him. If he's on the English team, they're the world champions.
1: Wow.
2: Okay, that's it. I mean, that's between he and Harry Kane. That's like saying, let's see. Well, it's kind of what the Rams are doing. That's like saying you get Myles Garrett, Aaron Donald,
1: Stafford,
2: T.J. Watt.
1: Yeah.
2: And... Give me another great defensive lineman. And Lawrence Taylor on your defensive line.
1: Yeah.
2: That's what that would be in soccer terms. But on the scoring side of it, you would have the most freakish player in the sport who nobody can handle. Then you have the guy who is just absolutely on fire scoring goals. It would be almost unfair. They would be the world champions. So, I don't know. Can he beat England by himself? He might. Maybe.
1: Tomorrow, England and Norway at 4.
2: Do you follow I assume you like everyone else and follow his girlfriend?
1: I've never seen his girlfriend, Jeff. I don't go in that arena because I'm a man of sports. I'm not a man of lust like you. Argentina and Switzerland at 8.
2: I've never followed her, but I know that she has a big following. He's a hideous looking man.
1: He looks like a guy in a Bond movie, doesn't he?
2: Yeah.
1: He really does that look.
2: But
1: he's
2: funny. His videos from Dallas when he went to this. So people that have followed this, he goes to this Western wear shop in Dallas. They have to shut it down because of the crowd.
1: Wow.
2: And so, needless to say, he calls up some of his buddies who are making a lot of money, and they say, "We'll gladly shut the store down, start buying." And he did, and he started posting videos. And they sold out of the hat and boots that he bought in like an hour or something.
1: Yeah.
2: That's how much impact he has when he walked in. And it's a giant guy. I don't even know if they have boots that big. He's a giant dude. He's a hideous man, though.
1: He does look like a James Bond villain.
2: He kind of does. That Cro-Magnon head?
1: Yeah. Yeah, it kind of looks like the guy in Rocky, too.
2: Dolph Lundgren, he does actually look like Dolph. He's an uglier Dolph Lundgren.
1: He was the cutest little baby. I saw a picture where he's like 4 years old, he and his brother and his sister in England.
2: Yeah. They say he's a great, I mean, he seems like a great guy. He handles himself really well publicly.
1: It's the best of both worlds. He makes, $51 million for Manchester United?
2: Easily.
1: And Man gets City. To play for the home.
2: Get it right, they'll fight you.
1: Man City?
2: Manchester City.
1: Manchester City.
2: Yeah.
1: Where is that located? Outside London someplace?
2: That would be in Manchester.
1: In Manchester. Manchester. Oh, I'm just, listen, I don't know my English geography very well.
2: Manchester's
1: How
2: the
1: far
2: city.
1: Away is it from London? Is it...
2: Well, how far Manchester is? Was that an hour and a half, 2 hours in the train?
1: What's London's team?
2: Well, there's dozens of them.
1: Okay.
2: Yeah. I mean, there's seriously, there's...
3: Where's every neighborhood has their own
2: Where's
3: team.
2: Tottenham? Every neighborhood. Tottenham. It's like Tottenham. Baseball was in
3: Tottenham's in London.
2: Yeah.
1: Tottenham's in London. Okay.
2: Yeah. There's teams on... Just pick a side of London, and then you have your teams.
1: Okay.
2: Yeah. Let's see. I played with somebody in a terrible team. Poor team. Queen's Park Rangers.
4: Oh, yeah.
2: I played with them.
1: Are they Premier
2: no,
1: League?
2: No, they are far from it. they're a long way from it.
3: They go up and down a lot.
2: They've been around, but other days. But there's like, I mean, there's Arsenal, there's Tottenham.
3: Yeah. Chelsea.
2: There's Chelsea, which is a great stadium and a great neighborhood.
1: Liverpool, is that a good
2: team? Well, that would be in Liverpool,
1: I know. I'm just asking, is Liverpool a good team?
2: Well, yeah, yeah.
1: Don't get so
3: they
1: touchy.
3: Won. Well, they just won the Premier League.
1: Oh, they did? I didn't know they won the Premier League.
2: So, well, Arsenal did.
3: Yeah, yeah, my bad.
2: But they did a year or two ago. So, yeah, they're a legendary franchise. But there's, it's like, there are neighborhoods. Like, your team is your, that's your, you walk to the stadium, and they're all over the city.
1: Like Ted Lasso.
2: Yeah. Yeah, what's the name of the team in Ted Lasso? That had the, they're the Greyhounds.
1: I don't remember.
2: The town. They have terrible uniforms, but there's the mistake on the replay.
1: Oh, he knocked it right out in the middle.
2: It's just a train wreck of a loss. It'd be like a guy. Well, this hurts. You hit a routine punt. There's a minute and a half left in the game
1: against Georgia,
2: and the dude just drops it. They recover
1: and they score. And bust
2: it'd be kind of like
3: that's
2: that.
3: How Michigan State beat Michigan.
1: Oh, like, and the punt
3: 10 years ago.
2: And the ball goes right to him, and he bobbles it. And he just got on the field. He just came out there.
1: Oh, man. It hurts.
2: He's lucky he's not in another country.
1: I'm going to be at Dirty's tomorrow for their 100th birthday. Kyle, can you get somebody else to do the producing, come down with us tomorrow?
2: I wish.
1: Wish you could, too. We'll be there 5 to 7. They're going to have 100-year-old commemorative T-shirts and glasses. At Dirty's, they're going to be doing it all day long. We'll be there on the radio, the 15th Club Golf Show on the End Zone Club tomorrow. So it's going to be a lot of fun at Dirty Martin's. And they'll have the soccer on the big screen.
2: You're going to wear a jersey or have a scarf, or are you going to go Norwegian?
1: I'm for the three Lions.
2: Oh, that's
1: I'm
2: right.
1: The Lions.
2: That's right. You're the Lions.
1: I'm a Lions guy, but I will probably be wearing my Dirty's commemorative T-shirt
2: Since
1: tomorrow.
2: Since you were talking immigration, name the team that says they were in on Brendan Sorsby.
1: The team, they say, we're in on Brendan's immigration.
2: It's now reported.
1: How does it got to do with immigration?
2: No, I said you were down the hall talking immigration, so you didn't hear me set this up. But it is reported now there was a team that was in on, that wanted Brendan Sorsby.
1: Okay, don't tell me. Is it a Power 4 team?
2: Hey, it's the NFL, man.
1: Oh, you didn't make that clear.
2: What's a supplemental draft?
1: Okay, now he's in the supplement. I thought you meant last year. You've got to be more clear.
2: Sorry.
1: Get the wine open and you'll clear your mind.
2: It's okay.
1: Clear your cluttered head.
2: Exactly.
1: Okay, I know it is.
2: You know what I'm saying?
1: Yeah.
2: We thought there was going to be a supplemental draft into the NFL, so I think smartly said, no. We're not doing this right now. We've heard enough of this circus.
1: Well, we heard the Browns. Was it the Jets as well?
2: I need
1: Cowboys?
2: You to
1: I'll pick the Dallas Cowboys.
2: It was the Dallas Cowboys.
1: Yeah, that's how stupid owner is.
2: Could you imagine how much of a circus that would have turned into?
1: Jerry wanted someone with more skeletons in his closet than he
2: is. He is.
1: Yeah.
2: So, I mean, Yahoo is reporting this now, that Dallas was open to using a second-round pick
1: Jerry.
2: Brendan Sorsby.
1: Jerry. Why? You got Joe Milton back there who can throw an orange 100 yards.
2: Okay, there's so many things wrong with that. And I wonder, and I'm going to assume the NFL was smart enough to go, we're not, this thing's going, this is ending today.
1: Yeah.
2: We're not going to do this. But I wonder if the old man didn't bring it up and the NFL office go, are you kidding me? We can't let this happen. Not because they're out to get Dallas, but because that would be a, that would make the Texas Tech public relations effort look genius.
1: Mm-hmm.
2: He would mess that up so badly. So it makes me wonder if the NFL didn't say,
1: Jerry
2: wants him, let's get this over with now, forget it. Because you know how he'd handle that. He would act as if he is a addiction expert.
1: Oh, yeah. I've had addictions in my life. I was addicted to air stewardesses from Southwest Airlines, and I beat that. Didn't I, Gene? Yeah, you did. I beat, Stephen, didn't I beat? Yes, you did, Daddy. I used to be addicted to oil wells. I just go drill every which way.
2: But a second round pick.
1: I know.
2: You have a quarterback.
1: Yeah, asinine, Jerry.
2: You have the highest paid player in the game who's coming off his, one of his two best seasons of his career. The fact that they even thought of that, that's the life of Dak Prescott. I know he's rich, but imagine he wakes up the next morning.
1: Hey, Dak, we got good news.
2: What did we just do?
1: Our quarterback room has one more. You can bet on it.
2: Good Lord. I mean, I think it would have been, I mean, I could see somebody saying, I don't know who it would be, a 6-round pick or whatever. Just, you know, hey, we'll take a chance. But a second, and for a team like Dallas, that if you make a list of what Dallas doesn't need, quarterback is pretty high on that list.
1: The more you talked about it, you know, I was defending Brandon Sorsby as a pretty good quarterback, but the more I looked at his games and looked at his stats, man. I'm kind of going,
2: meh. I mean, even if he didn't have, I mean, this is a big if, but even if he didn't have the gambling issues, you still, it's a stretch to say he's a second round pick, especially for a team that has a quarterback. It's not like you can tell Dak, you know, you're going to get cut. They're paying that dude no matter what. It's just a stupid move, opposite of the gambling. There's going to be a time when Dallas has to pick his successor, but they don't need to be in the second round of the supplemental draft to a guy who's...
1: Well, this guy that needs to be still be in rehab.
2: He's in rehab. And if anyone that couldn't handle that publicly, it's Jerry Jones.
1: Yeah.
2: It's Jerry Jones.
1: Jerry.
2: I mean, most other franchises could do it and lay low and be quiet. He could not.
1: No.
2: He could not help himself.
1: No, he could not.
2: He'd be hugging that guy.
1: I want to be in the action.
2: Poor Brad Sorsby would just be embarrassed.
1: No, he'd be going, he'd get a lot of money.
2: That he doesn't deserve. I mean, no. I mean, I hope it all works out for the guy, but he's not a second-round pick right now in the supplemental draft. And he's sure the heck not. I mean, Dallas doesn't need to pick any quarterback in the second round. Dallas, I mean, if they picked one of the sixth or seventh, I guess.
1: Right.
2: You maybe.
1: No, you don't. Dak's going to be there for 3, maybe 4 more years.
2: But why would you invite that circus?
1: Because you're Gerald.
2: I know. That was a stupid question. Stupid question.
1: You're Jerry Jones. Why did he entertain?
2: I know.
1: Get Johnny Manziel all those years ago.
2: Well, they got Greg Hardy, remember?
1: Yeah.
2: Beating his girlfriend and throwing her on a couch of rifles.
1: Yeah.
2: So, that's life if you're Dak Prescott.
1: He was that makes Joe Milton feel really good, too.
2: Yeah, exactly.
1: Yeah.
2: They wake up one morning going, what was our boss doing?
1: Yeah.
2: The guy who's been kicked out of the sport, we were going to use a second-round pick on him to take my place. That would have been, I wish it would have happened because he would handle that so badly.
1: Oh.
2: There's no telling what Jerry Jones would say.
1: He's not that good.
2: No. At least not yet. I don't know. I mean, does anybody ever talk about how good Brendan Sorsby is? Other than people in Texas Tech?
1: Well, Joey McGuire loved the guy. He loved the guy, and I think he was sought after because he's an older quarterback. He's big. He could run. He could pass. But I just don't think he was of the elite. When I think of Arch, he's going to be elite. When you think of Dante Moore, elite. You think of other quarterbacks. You think of the quarterback now for Baylor from Florida. I think he's an elite quarterback.
2: DJ Lagway?
1: Yeah, I think DJ Lagway. I do. I think DJ Lagway. Lagway at times was elite and is elite.
2: When he played Texas.
1: Oh.
2: They didn't have to do much then either.
1: Well, got a point there. Yeah, Jeff, you owe me a bottle of wine because the game today, Spain and Belgium, was SoFi.
2: I tell you, that is the clearest roof of all time.
1: Yeah, it looks like it's open and sunny. And
2: it does.
1: Yeah.
2: Well, that, now it makes a little more sense how the game opened up because it turned into a track meet. It was fun. It was really fun to watch. Really well played.
1: Yeah.
2: I mean, give hats off to Belgium. I did not think they were that good, but they again played their ass off.
1: Like their coach.
2: You do.
1: He'll be selling insurance next week.
2: He looks like he's a claims adjuster somewhere.
1: Was he wearing a tie again today?
2: He wore a coat and tie today.
1: Yeah.
2: Yeah. And it does look like he's going to come over and offer you a new policy. You got great rates on that 2018 Camry.
1: All right, we're going to take a break. Pop open that vino, my friend. Fine wine.
2: 420.
1: Well, it's fun. I don't care.
2: Okay.
1: The afternoon is young, and so am I.
2: Oh, wow.
1: Yeah.
2: What do we got today? What?
1: We've got a delicious, it's called Banshee, Jeff.
2: You know what? You shop on the cheapest rack there is.
1: Because I'm buying for you. That's why.
2: I'll say this, though. There cannot be any wine. I don't know. You were gone for a month and a half on vacation. Whatever the last bottle of wine you showed up here with.
1: That was bad.
2: I wouldn't give that to a 20-year-old at Texas State with a bong.
1: That's
2: the worst wine that anyone could have touched their lips.
1: That was I re-gifted that to bring. I brought that to you. That was
2: somebody gave you that?
1: Yeah.
2: Somebody. Wow. Gave.
1: Someone who knew nothing about wine. It was like, it was.
2: That had to be one of those $8.99 bottles.
1: Well, you feed that to people, torture them. Yeah.
2: Well, you did it to me.
1: All right.
2: Of course, then in a pathetic way, I did drink it.
1: You took it home with you. You downed it before
2: you got. I
1: downed
2: it at the stoplight.
1: Stoplight, yeah.
2: Yeah, I tried to take it out of my hand. I said, no.
1: All right, we're going to take a break. After this break, a shocking story from the world of golf. A shocking story. We'll talk about that and much, much more here on 102.7 ESPN.
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2: All right, 512-834-1027. I mentioned Jesse Eisenberg says, I'm all in on the Greg Popovich biopic. He doesn't know if he would get it, but he says, I really want to do it. He says he's the most fascinating person in sports. I tend to agree. I have no idea where the movie stands. He says, Jesse Eisenberg says, I just find him to be the most fascinating person on the planet. He's a tough coach who cries sometimes and talks about the plight of America. People like that are fascinating. On one hand, they're known as nasty. On the other hand, he's a bleeding heart. I don't know if that movie could sell.
1: I don't know. Jesse Eisenberg's talented. I love The Social Network. He was in that. I love the Zombieland series. He was in that as well.
2: I mean,
1: I don't know if it's marketable, to tell you the truth.
2: Yeah, I don't either. I doubt it.
1: I don't know if it is, because when you start doing with sports teams, usually, you know, the people who did Hoosiers found a great story. A great story.
2: Is it a true story?
1: It's a true story.
2: Okay.
1: Yeah, it's a true story. They've massaged it, Hollywood, but it's a great story. And the same people were hired to do the Freddie Steinmark story, the movie here. Everybody's All American, and it was a flop.
2: Yeah.
1: And it just didn't resonate.
2: And that's a great story, but it didn't work.
1: It didn't work because it was too regional, because they had a lot of the, you know, the Eyes of Texas, Hook 'em Horns, Texas Fight.
2: You know, the film critic in you is coming out right
1: now. And I was bitter too, because I didn't get a part. Audition, but I didn't get a part. See, my beard.
2: Well, you tried out and they didn't pick you?
1: No. No, I auditioned.
2: How embarrassing.
1: It was embarrassing. It was very embarrassing.
2: But you're probably going to work for cheap, too.
1: Well, I was going to work for Union Scale. I've got notice on my face now. You haven't mentioned it.
2: I have not mentioned it. I don't know talk about.
1: I've got an audition in a few weeks.
2: Wow.
1: For a Western. Yeah.
2: Why you're growing the beard.
1: Yeah, I'm so excited. Been running the lines with my wife and stuff.
2: Okay.
1: Hey, where are you going over there? It's one of the lines. Yeah.
2: Is that one of the lines or the only line?
1: Well, that's one of the lines.
2: No, that's the line.
1: And I'm thinking it's, hey. No, you can't do it. Hey, it's like, hey, where are you going over there? Because I got the beard.
2: So what's your character?
1: I think his name is...
2: like an outlaw Josie Wales?
1: I'm a cowboy.
2: Some goofball in the background.
1: I got to get back on the horse and everything. I got to get back on that.
2: Got some chaps and stuff.
1: Hey, what are you doing over there? Hey, what are you doing?
2: Do you shoot anybody?
1: What are you doing over there? I get to carry a gun if I get the part, yeah. Wow. I don't want to get that Alex Baldwin gun. I don't want to kill anybody.
2: You're going to get your one big break and you're going to shoot someone.
1: Hey, what you doing over there?
2: Is that the line?
1: It's the line. I want a line.
2: So give me like Kyle's the – who are you talking to? What's the
1: I'm
2: scene?
1: Talking
2: What's
1: to the guy. Scene? It's the scene is this guy's coming on the land where I'm a cowboy where we
2: I
1: work.
2: I see. You're farming on your own property.
1: Not farming. I'm ranching. And I'm a cowboy.
2: Okay.
1: Yeah.
2: Okay,
1: cowboy.
2: All right.
1: Western is out in the – you know, hey, what are you doing over there? Hey, what are you doing over there? Yeah. Ooh. Brad Pitt was there today.
2: With a spectacular woman and a Spanish
1: jersey. Me likey. Oh, and there's what's her name, too? She is beautiful.
2: Penelope Cruz.
1: Penelope Cruz.
2: Noel Gallagher?
1: Noel Gallagher? Oh, Lord.
2: That's Oasis. Wow, that was quite a...
1: That's a... Sergio was there. Sergio and Angela Garcia were there.
2: Okay, so let's set the scene.
1: What are you doing?
2: Kyle is he are the bad people coming on your property?
1: Well, Kyle is a good person, and I'm kind of the bad person.
2: But let's just pretend he's riding his horse up.
1: Yeah.
2: Oh, you're bad.
1: I'm a bad guy. Yeah,
2: oh.
1: I'm a bad. I'm kind of the,
2: right.
1: We're the rogue people.
2: Take
1: yeah.
2: the audience through the scene as, a,
1: know,
2: meth- as
1: remember,
2: a method
1: Remember
2: actor.
1: Gene Hackman in that movie he had with Clint Eastwood that was so good?
2: Unforgiven?
1: Unforgiven. I'm kind of in the Gene
2: I see.
1: Hackman group, right. kind of like. I'm kind of one
2: All
1: of
2: right.
1: his henchmen.
2: So give the audience your expertise as a method actor. Let's have it.
1: Okay. I'll do the sound effects. Galop, galop, galop, galop, galop, galop. Hey, what are you doing over there?
2: Yes, try,
1: yeah.
2: yeah, try a little bit more,
1: and he
2: little
1: says,
2: more subdued.
1: He says, who wants to know?
2: Oh, okay, sorry. Kyle,
1: you
2: could
1: say,
2: you please play
1: you say,
2: along?
1: Who's,
2: all right, let's start
1: how
2: over
1: you say,
2: again.
1: Okay. Who wants to
2: know? Okay, wait, do the horse sound. Here comes
1: clop,
2: the
1: horse. Clop, clop, clop, clop, clop, clop. Hey, what are you doing over there?
17: Who wants to know?
1: I damn sure want to know, and I want to know right now.
17: That's why?
1: Well, that's the line.
2: Why?
1: That's it.
2: That's it.
1: Wow. So excited.
2: Wow.
1: Yeah. Pow.
2: You shoot him? Or he shoots you?
1: Well, I'm under an agreement where I cannot reveal.
2: Oh.
1: They only gave me a page, so I'm not sure if I die or if I shoot or if I kind of ride away on my little horsey. Yeah.
2: If you get the part.
1: If I get the part, yeah.
2: If you don't, all this beard thing that you're growing is for nothing.
1: Well.
2: You paying an acting coach right now?
1: No, I've got friends in the business that I will not name.
2: Okay.
1: Matthew and Kyle. And, yeah, I've got a few friends
2: sure.
1: are leaning on for expression and interpretation.
2: So what if Josie Wells steps in the scene and says, dying ain't much of a living, boy, and he kills you.
1: And he kills me. Well, that would be a memorable scene.
2: Yeah.
1: Yeah.
2: Can you reveal any other superstars besides yourself?
1: I really
2: in this movie?
1: Can't, but it's really one of the best directors in Hollywood.
2: Right.
1: It's, oh.
2: Somebody
1: wow.
2: lives in North Austin, probably.
1: Oh, it's good. That it will be a feather in my cap. It will really.
2: This could launch you.
1: It will elevate my. What are you chirking over there? It will elevate.
2: He laughs out loud. God, laughs out loud.
1: It'll elevate
3: my. Launch him at.
1: It'll elevate my status from Friday Night Lights.
2: Okay. It'll put you back, you know, like directors now are going to start thinking of you again.
1: Yeah, yeah.
2: Because they forgot you.
1: Maybe Richard Linklater will know my name instead of...
2: Maybe heard
1: hey,
2: the show today.
1: Yeah,
2: heard,
1: who
2: man,
1: are you? Yeah, what's your name again?
3: Are you going to wear your Stetson?
1: You know what, Kyle? For the audition, I think I probably will, even though for the scene, per se, it's got to be outside. It's going to be rugged, dirt on my face and stuff with a beard.
2: Ooh.
1: So I'm going to wear it, though. And you're right. I'm going to walk in the audition. I'm glad you reminded me. I'm going to wear the Stetson,
2: yeah.
1: Blue jeans. I got one of the Howler Brothers cowboy shirts.
2: Oh.
1: And
2: oh,
1: I'm
2: that
1: be
2: says old-timey Western
1: when I walk
2: right
1: in.
2: A trendy shirt from South Congress says very old-timey Western.
1: That they're on West Avenue with her.
2: I'm okay, sorry.
1: Yeah. When I walk in there, I'm going to be in character. Yeah, I'm just totally being character.
2: Man.
1: And they asked me
2: now.
1: The name.
2: I mean, Kyle and I are kind of scared of you right now.
1: And guess what? I've changed my name. I guess I might have to for the IMBD. I'm going by now.
2: Let's hear the name.
1: Ed Earl Clements. My name is Ed Earl Clements.
2: Hetero Clements?
1: Ed Earl, not Hetero Clements. Good God. Ed Earl Clements.
2: EAC.
1: EAC. Yeah, not, yeah,
2: EEC. Ed
1: Earl.
2: You're Eek.
1: Eek. Ed, my name
2: is
1: Ed Earl Clements.
2: So your stage name going forward now is Ed Earl?
1: Ed Earl, yeah. I think I changed it for this show, too.
2: Is that your movie character's name?
1: I'm going with that. Because it's got sounds this, a little Western cowboy.
2: It's going to change your career trajectory.
1: And when they say, well, where are you from, Ed Earl? I'm Brownwood. I won't say I'm from Austin.
2: I see your angle here.
1: See
2: you're
1: the angle
2: say,
1: there?
2: You got all these other stiffs out here.
1: Yeah, you got these, you got these guys from New York and L.A.
2: I'm the real thing. I'm Ed Earl.
1: I'm Ed Earl.
2: I've shot five people this week already.
1: Brownwood, Texas.
2: Yeah.
1: I shot a lot of dove during my time. Yeah.
2: Yeah, and Tarrytown.
1: I dated girls with names on the back of their belts.
2: Wow.
1: I'm Ed Earl.
2: Well, this could be a killer if you don't get it, though.
1: Devastating.
2: Yeah.
1: It'll be devastating.
2: You're kind of finished.
1: Pardon me?
2: You're finished if you don't get it.
1: The time I put into developing this carrier.
2: Yeah.
1: And I've worked on it. Hey! Kyle again. Hey! What are you doing over there?
17: Who's asking?
1: I damn sure am asking, boy.
2: Well, you added boy.
1: Yeah, well, see, sometimes the directors give you poetic license.
2: Oh, wow.
1: Yeah. Boy. Yeah.
2: What are you doing over there? He's riding right up to your face.
1: Yeah, what are you doing?
2: I don't like your line. I don't think it works.
1: Well, you're not the screenwriter.
2: All right. I think you got to ad-lib a little bit more.
1: No, you can't ad-lib that much. They get mad at you if you do that.
2: What if you said, like, something really country, like, what can I do you for? Instead of being such a hard ass and yelling at somebody, just riding up to your property.
1: That could...
2: What if you did something a little more?
1: Hey, what can I do you for?
2: Yeah, yeah, a little more, you know, like my grandfather would say.
1: Yeah.
2: Maybe be less...
1: Confrontational?
2: Yeah, and so that way the scene can then turn. Kyle turns out to be jerk, and you just shoot him right in the face.
17: What are you doing over yonder?
2: Huh?
1: What are you doing over yonder? He's not yonder. He's in front of me.
2: Yeah, you're out there. Let's assume you're out there.
1: I'm on the prairie.
2: Yeah, and so the missus is churning some butter.
1: No, there's no women on the set. There's no women on this scene.
2: It's not a porn film?
1: It's not a porn film. This is not a Western porn film.
2: A Western porn film?
1: Yeah.
2: Has there ever been a Western porn film?
1: Oh, yeah.
2: Oh, wow.
1: Roy Rogers.
2: A Western porn film.
1: Yeah.
2: Okay, so... Yeah, yeah, yeah. So, you know, you got some dogs running around. You got, I don't know.
1: You got no dogs. You're out in the country, fool. There are no dogs out there. They're doggies.
2: I just think.
1: They're horses and cattle.
2: I think the scene might flow a little better instead of being so confrontational because you see him riding up. You're in the prairies.
1: I'm in the prairie, right. And I see him riding
2: you
1: up
2: see
1: from
2: him
1: a
2: riding
1: distance.
2: Up. And so.
1: And the head guy, the Gene Hatman, goes, Ed Earl, go find out who the hell that is. And I go,
2: oh, there's another man ordering you around.
1: Well, sure.
2: What are you?
1: I'm an underling. God, I'm an underling. Underling.
2: I don't think he can break out in this role.
1: Well, if I get recognized.
2: From now on, everyone, it's Ed Earl.
1: That's right, Ed Earl.
2: Work that in today.
1: That's right.
2: All your tweets.
1: That's right.
2: What could Ed Earl, how could we change this maybe to really get you to, would the director would go, holy cow, who is that Ed Earl guy, that hick? Who's the hick?
1: No, he would say, who's that rugged, handsome,
2: with that new beard,
1: cowboy
2: yeah.
1: with
2: yeah.
1: a new beard,
2: new beard
1: that he thinks I've had all these years?
2: Yeah.
1: Well, he used to have it a long time ago till I shaved it off, till they start calling me
2: Santa
1: Claus.
2: Are you on a horse or?

0: So you're going to sit in a room, they're going to say, next up, Adderall.
1: That's right. They'll say Adderall. You'll have, you know, Quincy so-and-so. You'll have some guys from New York.
0: Yeah.
1: You know, they'll be wearing their fancy, dancy black shirts and black pants, looking like they're from New York. But I don't look like the real thing.
0: Are you going to try to stay in character the next 3 weeks?
1: No. I'm just
0: a certain go down the hall time. And say, Adderall, shoot them.
1: Adderall.
0: Immigrants? Adderall, take them out.
1: What would you do, Ed Earl?
0: Yeah.
1: Yeah. No. My die is cast down the hall. They know I'm the village liberal down there. Or the moderate. Ed Earl. That's it.
0: Huh.
1: Catching on, aren't you?
0: No, I don't know what to make of this. I don't like that confrontational thing. I think
1: Jeff, again, you're not the screenwriter. You never lived in the Wild Wild West. You never lived out there. It was raw. It was a raw time. You know, people would look at you wrong, and they'd shoot you.
0: That's what I'm trying to figure out. Are you and Kyle shooting each other?
1: Well.
0: Shoot him, man.
1: I cannot reveal.
0: Shoot him.
1: I cannot reveal. The Kyle.
0: I'll tell you what.
1: The
0: him.
1: Kyle character. I'll reveal this.
0: All right, let's have it.
1: The Kyle character is the hero. He's in a wild west situation, but he is the hero.
0: You're going to have one line, and you're going to get killed.
1: Well, I can't reveal that. Yeah. I'm working on that too, falling down.
0: Oh, yeah. He shoots you?
1: I can't reveal that, but yeah, he
0: nice.
1: Does.
0: Nice. Yeah. Where are you going to shoot him, Kyle?
2: I'm not going to say it.
1: No, it doesn't shoot me in the face. You shoot him in the
3: chest. I said I wasn't going to say it.
0: He's going to shoot you in the testicles.
1: No.
3: Bing, bing, bing.
1: This is rated PG. This is not a
0: PG. I forgot this was the porn western.
1: This is not a porn western.
0: Have you worked on your firearm skills? Have you worked on your draw? I mean, you got all this down?
1: Done that since I was 8 years old.
0: Jeez.
1: What's that, Kyle?
3: I can't take your Richard out for the porn.
1: You can't what? Okay. What did you say?
3: I can't take your Richard out.
1: Oh, your Richard out. Oh.
0: Mm.
1: Oh, I get it. I get it. Okay. Oh, we got to take a break. It's 4:45. Are you just seeing that on your little phone?
0: I just now caught this.
1: Oh,
0: has this been common knowledge?
1: Oh, yeah, it's common knowledge.
0: All right, I'm reading from mysa.com. Former Baylor leader Kenneth Starr, he's dead.
1: Yeah.
0: Appears 1,000 times in the Epstein file.
1: Yes. Yeah.
0: Oh.
1: Yeah, 1,000 times.
0: Oh. Okay.
1: Yeah.
0: When was this?
1: I read about it several weeks ago.
0: Several weeks ago?
1: Yeah. Yeah.
0: Wow. Okay.
1: It's common knowledge out there.
0: Golly.
1: Yeah. All right. Break time. More on this Friday afternoon. It is July the 10th here, as we see on the beautiful calendar.
0: You're not doing it in character.
1: What's that?
0: You've got to maintain the accent. You've got to go Ed Earl all the time.
1: The name will be Ed Earl, but I can't. I'm not going to talk like that.
0: I've read about every great method actor,
1: mm-hmm.
0: like Sylvester Stallone, before he won the Academy Award in a low-budget film. He acted like that and was that character
1: He was Rocky Balboa.
0: Yeah. And you were supposed to be Ed Earl shooting Kyle in the neck, and then Kyle shoots you right in the face.
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4: Jeff Ward. In the NFL, the customer is king. In college football, the coach is king. It's so weird to me. Everything in the NFL is about you, the consumer. Okay, the NFL will give you the most entertaining product in the most user-friendly ways that it can. It lives and breathes to be in the media business. The messaging now is, and from college football coaches, and they get away with it, is it's about us. It's about us winning. It's about us getting in that tournament. The NFL would say, we don't give a flip what you say, coach. All we care about is the betting public, the fantasy public, and the viewing public. That's all that matters, because that's how we make money. This is why I've said the networks have to take control, and they should start by taking control of scheduling. There. This shouldn't even be a topic. Scheduling should be taken away from college program. They don't have you in mind, which is weird to me.
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0: Hey, back on the show, I'm Ed Earl Clements along with Jeff Ward here.
6: I'm going to Twitter.
0: You're going to Twitter?
6: I'm stopping you right now. I'm going straight to Twitter.
0: Okay, because, go straight to Twitter.
6: You know, the audience, a lot of times there's terrible behavior. There's just awful things said.
0: Yeah.
6: They're killing it.
0: I mean, are they doing a good job today?
6: Really? I don't know what spurred them on. They're killing it.
0: Tell
6: here me. We go at Jeff Ward Show. Chris Reader ATX tweets, why is Clements getting a mass murderer name?
0: Ed Earl?
6: Yeah.
0: What is that? Like, yeah, John Wayne Gacy? Or?
6: Yeah. Isn't there, what is the theory behind a middle name is Wayne? You're
0: Wayne is a, Earl is a good, Earl's a good middle name.
6: Well, he says it's a mass murderer.
0: That's
6: name.
0: A family name. There are a lot of Earls. I was named after one of my grandfathers, Edward Lowe and Earl Clements. So it's a good name.
6: Have any of them killed people?
0: No. No, of course not.
6: But what if you took your character and just started mowing people down?
0: See, Jeff? I would be like Alec Baldwin. I would be a...
6: Well, I don't mean in real life.
0: Oh.
6: No, I was thinking if Ed Earl, you know, gave him a little bit more of an edge, and Ed Earl's kind of an out-of-control killer, Kyle comes strolling up in his nicer horse, he takes you out.
0: Well, the good deal, if I knock it out of the park with that line, hey, what are you doing over there?
6: Kyle? Pause.
0: Line,
6: slower.
0: Please. Slow.
6: Line.
7: Who's asking?
0: I'm asking. Okay.
6: Wait. Hey, let's do this again. Do the horse gal. Let's do the whole scene again.
0: Hey, what are you doing over there?
7: Who's asking?
0: By God, son, I am asking. What are you doing over there?
6: Okay, why? That's too much. That's too much. Cut.
0: And that's when you say what, that's when I put my hand on my six shooter.
6: Oh, you show him.
0: Yeah.
6: I'll tell you who's asking. Boy. You got to pause more.
0: I'll tell you who's asking. Boy,
6: Ed Earl is asking.
0: Ed Earl is asking.
6: Let's work that out. Okay, let's try for the getting. Here we go.
0: Well, Ed Earl will not be my character name. That's my real name one for the audition.
6: Oh, okay, sorry.
0: I have no idea what the. Well, I sort of do, but I
6: do
0: can't.
6: Do Ed Earl. Do it. Fits, right? What is the character's name going to be? Rufus?
0: Probably.
6: Yeah. At local yokel ATX tweets, Ed Earl, comma. Just think what Sergeant Sam would say or do.
0: Sergeant Sam would say, I tell you one thing, son. Would you like to borrow my gun? It's a real one. You know, he never shot a gun, Sergeant Sam Cox. Never shot a gun in his many years as an Austin policeman.
6: Shot a gun while at work or
0: yeah.
6: Shot a gun, period?
0: No, shot a gun while, he killed a ton of deer.
6: Okay.
0: He killed deer on Runberg one day. But no, he never shot in the line of duty.
6: Well, that's good.
0: Yeah.
6: Yeah.
0: You ever tell that story about, we're coming up a few weeks away from the anniversary of the Charles Whitman shooting in the tower. Sam, I asked him one time on the air, Sam, where were you during the Whitman shooting? Because he was a young policeman. He goes, don't ask me. I said, what? Just don't ask me. I said, where were you? He goes, I got into the office at 3:30 and I hadn't listened to the radio. And I said, hey, anything happened today, fellas?
6: Oh, gosh. Came strolling in after the fact. Brimmer Ed tweets, sounds like Ed Earl is trying to get a part in Brokeback Mountain.
0: Listen, sir, that was an Academy Award winner. Just because it had seams of homosexuality doesn't mean I will, you know, and that was all make-believe. I don't think Jake Gyllenhaal and Heath Ledger actually had sexual intercourse. It was make-believe. It was from a famous novel, sir. It's been banned. It would be banned today by the Texas legislature.
6: It'd be outlawed. They'd be arrested by the legislature.
0: That's right. They'd be banned from Texas.
6: Texas Hardball tweets, Ed needs the colonial Ed Earl on the back of his belt for the audition.
0: I got one. I already have one.
6: Nice.
0: Yeah.
6: You're betting a lot on this one bit.
0: No, I've had this belt for years and years
6: and years. You are really going all in for this. This is it. It either ends the career or it reignites it.
0: Yeah.
6: Let's see. Mike Neiman tweets, suggestion for Ed's Boogie Night stage name, Hetero Brownwood.
0: Hetero Brownwood.
6: Huh.
0: Oh, boy. Hetero Brownwood, that's a foolish name. Texter, that's a foolish name.
6: What would be your porn name? Hetero...
0: What is it? How do you do that, Kyle? Well, you put something together, your maybe your cat,
6: like
0: the name
6: of the street name or something.
0: Street name
6: what is the porn star connection there? So
0: what
6: you
0: is that,
6: would
0: Kyle?
6: Be. Oh, man. You know, okay. You'd be Ed Earl Runberg.
0: Ed Earl Runberg?
6: Yeah.
0: Makes no sense.
6: That'd be your porn name.
0: That makes no sense. You
6: what
0: gotta
6: do you
0: have
6: mean? A name doesn't make sense.
0: A porn name has to relate to porn, foolish man over there.
6: Well, I
0: Dirk Diggler. Get it? Diggler. You get it. Amber Waves. Get it.
6: Are these 70s porn stars?
0: Those Boogie Night characters.
6: Boogie Nights.
0: Yeah.
6: Let's see. I guess Ed only does Western porn. T3 Monahan tweets, did you say Gallagher is at the World Cup? Is he destroying watermelons with a sledgehammer? Not only was Noel Gallagher...
0: Who is he?
6: ...in a... skybox at the World Cup with Spain and Belgium, which is kind of random by itself. He's a Man City fan.
0: Oh, really?
6: He's hanging out with Penelope Cruz, who looks spectacular.
0: I wonder what the good fans from Norway and England, they're in Miami, so they probably like Miami down there, even though Norway had to move hotels. But Argentina and Switzerland, what do they make of Kansas City?
6: Oh, gosh.
0: Yeah.
6: Oof. I don't know why he's at the game unless he's dating her. I have no idea. Do you know who that is?
0: No, I don't.
6: Oh, boy. That's...
0: Young actor?
6: No. He's with... He's
0: singer?
6: One of the brothers with Oasis.
0: Oh, okay.
6: And they are legendary for hating each other, but they were on tour... Maybe still are. I don't know. Last summer. Let's see. Wow, Bevo Bob 123 tweets, Ed Clements to win Best Supporting Actor next year.
0: It's my goal, sir. Thanks very much, and I really appreciate your support. And that is my goal, to get up there in Hollywood and get that, you know, hear the name being called.
6: Mm.
0: Yeah. I'd leave Jeff in the New York minute if I
6: sure
0: could.
6: Yeah,
0: I'd be gone. Yeah.
6: So would your care, would you like have to be this, would you be typecast going forward as kind of the rugged country guy?
0: See, that's the beauty of being an actor, Jeff. You get your lives in many different arenas. Hmm. I would probably go from this Ed Earl role as the Western dirty with a beard. My next role may be of like a East Coast psychiatrist.
6: Wow.
0: In the year 2025.
6: Okay.
0: Yeah.
6: I was thinking you might be like a gay piano player.
0: Well, if the role is there,
6: yeah.
0: You know what I mean?
6: Sure. All right. Local Yokel ATX tweets, Erlen Holland looks like the bad guy from Ghostbusters 2.
0: He does, doesn't he?
6: I don't remember Ghostbusters 2, but that's pretty funny. Yeah, here's another one. Holland looks like Viggo from Ghostbusters 2.
0: He's got that look about him. He really
6: Google
0: has that.
6: Google his girlfriend.
0: No, you Google his. No, I've got golf scores I want to tell you.
6: No.
0: I'm not going to Google his.
6: I mean, he is He's just a spectacular athlete. I mean, he's, what does he go, like 6'4", 235 or something. They clocked him in a game. There's this video out there of him going from the penalty area where he goes in, of course, to defend corner kicks because he's a beast. He goes the length of the field, and they clocked him, and I want to say it was at 35 or 36 kilometers per hour.
0: Where would you play him in football, our football? Would you play him rush end, tight end?
7: Edge rusher.
6: Edge rusher, edge tight rusher. End. Yeah. I mean, I'd play him as
7: 5, 210.
6: Okay, I'd play him as a tight end, because if he got away from soccer, he'd weigh 240, a ripped 240. Because he can't keep weight on running as much as he does. I think he'd be a freakish tight end. He's so fast. He's one of the, they say he's one of the five fastest players in the world.
0: Wow.
6: There's a video out there of him covering ground. They clear the ball. It's a Man City game. So they head the ball out. He's in there to defend because he's giant. They clear the ball out, and it's booted down the field, and all of a sudden you see this beast just running down the field, and he just blows away everyone. It's nuts.
7: Almost 37 kilometers per hour.
6: Well, how much was it?
7: Almost 37 kilometers
6: 37.
7: Per hour. 37. So up to 23 miles per hour.
6: He's running 23 miles per hour.
0: It's like Tyreek Hill, isn't it?
6: Yeah.
0: It's like Tyreek Hill.
6: He's running 23 miles per hour in soccer cleats.
0: Go head-to-head with Tyreek Hill. He'd smash him. Yeah.
7: Less than a quarter of a mile per hour difference between him and Tyreek Hill.
6: Oh, wow. Is that right?
7: Tyreek Hill is 23.24 and Erling Haaland's like 22.9.
6: It's just, the video is just hilarious. There's like nine dudes on the other team and they're all trying to run down the field and he just starts leaving them behind. It's crazy how fast he is. And his training, they show his training video. He's, you know, one thing about the Norwegians, if you watch their team, it looks like a bunch of just, you know, they look like the Vikings are rolling in.
0: They roll. Well, I mean, roll.
6: Yeah, but I mean, like, it really looks like a bunch of Vikings who just strolled in. Their training habits and their diet is just militant. And so he is, yeah, they don't. I told you the Europeans have been so far ahead of us in sports science. They do all.
0: What is the national food of Norway? Herring, maybe?
6: What?
0: Do they eat herring over there? What are they? What's
6: herring?
0: Herring, the fish.
6: Oh.
0: What do they eat over there in Norway?
6: I don't know.
0: You know, Kyle, what do they eat in Norway?
6: They live to 100. They seem happy. Everyone's good looking except him. He's the ugliest guy in the country.
0: Yeah, he looks like Yeah.
6: But they're...
0: He'd do something with that hair, too. He'd grow out that hair or something. He's got that part of it shaved and part of it's
6: bun.
0: Long.
6: I want a man bun.
7: Stew, slow-cooked mutton and cabbage.
6: Stew?
0: Stew.
7: Yeah.
0: Good for
6: they're physical freaks, though. Like, or remember salmon. The guy in the Olympics, the cross-country skier that set the freakish
7: runs uphill faster than he can ski downhill?
6: Like, those guys are just crazy fit. And he's kind of like that. And their whole team is kind of like
0: that. I hear Oslo's a very pretty city. Oslo, Norway. Yeah, Oslo.
6: Go to Google. Look at his girlfriend.
0: I will go to look at his girlfriend during the break. It's 5 o'clock here at 102.
6: He has a collection of cars, too, that's supposed to be legendary.
0: Really?
6: Yeah. Yeah, it's his vice.
0: Cars.
6: Yep.
0: All right, we'll have more on the Friday edition here, 102.7 ESPN.
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13: 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Travis dated her, and they fell in love, and now they're married and spent $30 million on the wedding.
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1: Welcome back to the show. Ed Earl Clements, and are you still going by Jeff Ward? What are you going by?
2: I'm going to go with that for a while.
1: Okay.
2: Not in your business.
1: Ed Earl Clements, Jeff Ward, Kyle Owen, punching all the right buttons. Kyle will be producing the award-winning Sports Saturday on KLBJ tomorrow, afternoon 5 to 7. We'll be down with the gang at Dirty Martin's Joint on Guadalupe. It's their 100th birthday party. 100 years. What's the other 100-year restaurant in town? Schultz's. Schultz's Beer Garden was the oldest, I think, in the state.
3: Yep.
1: Schultz's older than that, but Dirty's celebrating 100 years tomorrow. They'll have commemorative T-shirts you can buy and glasses. I got one for Kyle already. And we'll be down there from 5 to 7 talking golf and talking general sports. And we'll be watching soccer tomorrow, England and Norway. 4 o'clock from Miami, then 8 o'clock, Argentina. Messi places Switzerland at 8 o'clock. Something happened in the world of golf today, Jeff, that has not happened in 6 years.
3: Oh, great.
1: Have you heard the news?
3: No.
1: For the first time since 2022, former Longhorn Scottie Scheffler missed a cut on tour at the Scottish Open. He had made 78.
3: He's got to go broke.
1: I know.
3: It's all over.
1: 78.
3: Career's over.
1: 78 consecutive cuts he made, but he didn't.
3: What's the record? I thought Jack Nicklaus had the record.
1: No, Hale Irwin has a record at 86.
3: Oh, the great Hale Irwin.
1: Hale Irwin.
3: That name in a while.
1: Yeah,
3: he was
1: former defensive back for Colorado. Was a good golfer. 78 straight, and you're right. He's going home, going to the hotel back in North Berwick.
3: He's not going to make
1: honey,
3: it.
1: Honey. I didn't make any money this week.
3: They cannot pay the bills.
1: We've lost money this week.
3: That poor child.
1: We have lost money.
3: Yeah.
1: So I thought that was a pretty amazing. Scotty, of course, is in next week's British Open at Muirfield in Scotland. So it's not at Muirfield, it's Birkdale. He's in that. At the Scottish Open.
3: Oh, God.
1: Three share the lead. Jordan Smith.
3: Oh, boy.
1: Tom Kim and Rory McIlroy, who won his second Masters this year. Matty Fitzpatrick is at minus eight, along with Min Woo Lee. Tom Kim is a young man who lives in Dallas from South Korea. He's a guy that's got to win something big, or he goes and puts on a uniform for South Korea. The parameters are something like he's got to win an Olympic gold medal or a national tournament or the Asian Pacific. I got to believe if he would win the Scottish Open, those leaders in the good crew would say, hey, Tom, you've won, made great recognition to our country. So what's that this weekend with Tom Kim?
3: The ESPN FPI came out. Now, you're going to say, well, that sounds ridiculous. The FPI. Now, think about this and then start to rank teams. A team's FPI predicts a team's expected point margin against an opponent on a neutral field.
1: On a neutral field. Not on a home field. Well, what's the purpose of that?
3: I don't really know. Now, I'm glad you said that because I don't really know the point except just to produce another ranking. So if you had to guess, who would be the top two or three, four FPIs?
1: Jeff, that's an easy question for me to answer. That would be the Seattle Seahawks. That would be the LA Rams.
3: Sir? This is a college football play.
1: Well, it's easy for me to say, Jeff, and I'll go. I can make that shift. My mind
3: make
1: is that
3: the
1: way.
3: Shift,
1: that would be, Jeff, that would be the Indiana Hoosiers. That would be the Ohio State Buckeyes. And that would be the Georgia Bulldogs.
3: No.
1: Well, this is a bogus.
3: I mean, don't shoot the messenger here, but Ohio State has an FPI of 28.7. That's the highest number among the 138 FBS teams.
1: Did I not say Ohio State?
3: You did in the mix. Number two.
1: Indiana.
3: They're right down the street.
1: Well, that would be Concordia Lutheran.
3: That's correct.
1: The University of Tejas.
3: Yep.
1: Let's play because they play a bunch of stiffs early on.
3: Yeah, exactly.
1: Yeah.
3: But isn't this the same as the rankings were a year ago?
1: Yeah.
3: Ooh, this is so risky. Man, I tell you, they're really going. Where was Indiana ranked before the season started last year? Were they even in the top? They were in the top 25.
1: They had to be top 25 because they made the playoffs.
3: Yeah, I believe they were in the top 25. I want to say.
1: I'll Google that right now. I'll Google it.
3: last year, the 1-2 or 2-1 was Iowa State, Texas.
1: Yeah.
3: And one of them didn't even make the playoff, as we know. Ohio State was...
4: They were number 20. Indiana was.
3: Okay.
1: Thank you, Cal.
3: Where was Miami? I'm going to guess Miami was 10 or 12.
1: It had to be 10. Yeah.
3: Thank you. Yeah. So they go the FPI, which I mean, I don't even know what formula you're using to do this, except some guy sitting around doing crack, is the expected point differential on a home field. I'll tell you who I think might have the biggest point differential of those that matter next year, and it's the team I think is most likely to go undefeated.
1: That would be whom?
3: Notre Dame.
1: Notre Dame, because they don't play really in a
3: well, they play. Don't they play on the road in Provo?
1: I believe they do.
3: That's a tough game. I mean, they have a fat quarterback. I think Notre Dame, like if you had to sit here and make a bet, I'm not saying they're the best team, although I think they're up there, not the best team in college football, but I think they're kind of a good bet to as the most likely Power Four undefeated team next year.
1: Hmm.
3: Is Notre Dame.
1: Okay.
3: Because it's an easy schedule outside of, I believe, two games, and one of them is in Provo, and that's about it.
1: They get SMU, and okay, they go, well,
3: where do they get SMU?
1: Their first game of the year is at Lambeau against Wisconsin. Wisconsin's okay, way down.
3: They suck.
1: Then they get the mighty Rice Owls at Notre Dame Stadium. Then they take on the ever popular and powerful Michigan State Wolverines.
3: Okay, they're,
1: oh, geez. Then they get Purdue September 26th.
3: They play your man Belichick.
1: And then they play Belichick the next week, October 3rd.
3: Yeah.
1: Then they will be hosting powerful Stanford on October 10th.
3: So they are whatever and oh.
1: Yeah, and then
3: 7-0, 6-0.
1: October 17th, they go to Provo to face BYU.
3: Now that's,
1: yeah.
3: I mean, that's not.
1: That'll be a game.
3: That'll be a game.
1: With a chunky
3: what's
1: quarterback.
3: What's the date of this?
1: It's October 17th,
3: so
1: Jeff.
3: So it's not snowing.
1: No, it's not snowing. It's not going to be that cold.
3: But BYU has a fat quarterback who can run.
1: That'll be a religious war. Mormons versus the Catholics. Yeah.
3: Oh, that's kind of.
1: Then on Halloween,
3: they'll
1: be in Foxborough to face Navy. And Navy's not a bad team, but Navy's no world beater.
3: You want to bet?
1: Pardon me?
3: You want to bet on that game?
1: Yeah, you give me the points, and I may take the points.
3: I'll give you 7 points.
1: You give me 14, and I'll take the midshipman right now.
3: Where's the game?
1: The game is in Foxborough, Massachusetts, a neutral site.
3: I'll give you 14 right now.
1: I'll take it.
3: I'll write it
1: Mark
3: down.
1: It down. I got Navy plus 14
3: I'll
1: against the Catholics.
3: You got it.
1: November 7th, they will be hosting Miami, which that'd be a good
3: Yikes.
1: Game.
3: Where'd that come from?
1: Yeah, and the Miami's quarterback
3: is
1: a quarterback from Duke.
3: Yeah, Mensa.
1: Yeah. Then they get Boston College.
3: What is Miami doing scheduling that game?
1: I don't know. It's a fun game. Convicts versus Catholic.
3: Give me the date.
1: It's November 7th, Jeff.
3: It's cold.
1: Gonna be cold. Gonna be cold.
3: All right, that's old school there.
1: It's
3: like
1: gonna be
3: that.
1: A fun game.
3: I like that.
1: Then November 14th, they host Boston College. They will defeat Boston College. Then November 21st.
3: Look out.
1: November 21st.
3: Look out. Yep.
1: The Saturday before Thanksgiving, they face SMU.
3: Yeah.
1: The Mustangs.
3: Where is this game?
1: It's in Notre Dame Stadium.
3: Okay.
1: We saw the last time SMU played in cold weather.
3: Not the best cold weather team.
1: Yeah. And then Notre Dame ends the season at Syracuse.
3: Okay. They don't play football anymore.
1: No, they don't.
3: Okay.
1: Barely play basketball.
3: I forgot about the Miami game in that mix. I still
1: Miami,
3: think.
1: Miami, BYU, and SMU.
3: That's it. And that's it. I still make the bet that I think they're the most likely of the big name programs to go undefeated.
1: Yeah.
3: I don't think an SEC team goes undefeated.
1: I don't think so
3: either. I don't think a Big Ten team goes undefeated.
1: It's going to be difficult because Indiana is not going to be as good. They've got Josh Hoover, the quarterback from TCU, who's really good.
3: He is.
1: Michigan is still a work in progress with Kyle Whittingham. Michigan, of course, has Oklahoma, and I've got Michigan against
3: you
1: Oklahoma.
3: Keep talking about that.
1: Well, because you picked Oklahoma. I've got Michigan in that game at the Big House.
3: Yeah.
1: And Ohio State may lose the second week of the year against Texas. And then Pennsylvania State's going to be usual Penn State.
3: What the hell was I'm usually very practical.
1: And Indiana will,
3: what the hell was I thinking?
1: The Oregon factor in the Big Ten, that plays a big role to me. Oregon's can be a spoiler to those teams.
3: Yeah.
1: And I still think, and you know, I like it when USC's good. But I don't trust Lincoln Riley as far as I could throw Kyle. You know what I mean?
3: Mm.
1: I don't.
3: You're throwing Kyle?
1: Yeah.
3: Earlier you shot him.
1: Oh, he shot me.
3: Oh, he shot you.
1: Under your rewriting the script.
3: Yeah, I mean, I just think I don't like your script.
1: Well, you go tell that to the screenwriter.
3: Well, it's a little soft. I think you guys got to go a little
1: edgy. This is an award-winning screenwriter with one of the greatest directors in Hollywood, and you're poo-pooing the project.
3: What's the premise of this movie? We know your role. What's the premise? Like, what's over?
1: I cannot reveal this, Jeff. I can't reveal it.
3: Is it Civil War time?
1: No. It's post-Civil War.
3: Okay. Yeah.
1: Did you see the Kevin Costner Western, which was so good with my friend Luke Wilson?
3: Dances with Wolves?
1: No. Good Lord. That was about 20 years
3: ago.
1: You
3: think you're going to be in that? Are there Native Americans involved in this film?
1: I have not read deeper in their script.
3: If so, Ed Earl kills them.
1: Ed Earl loves the Indians, as we talked about earlier this week.
3: You shoot them.
1: You made fun of me when I said Oklahoma State should be proud of putting the Osage tribe on their uniform.
3: Yeah. Selling cigarettes and gambling. Boy, that's what an American thing to do.
1: But no, the Kevin Costner, I forgot the name of it. Luke Wilson was in it. Terrific. They're about to release the second part of that.
3: So you're going to be more like Kevin Costner in this?
1: Luke Wilson.
3: Okay.
1: He was the wagon train guy. Like, I'd be working for Luke Wilson in this deal. Yeah.
3: I see.
1: Luke just became a father. Did you see that? Girlfriend who lives in Austin. There's a little 30-year age difference, but bouncing baby girl. Good for Luke and good for this young woman. Yeah. She's in medical school. Isn't that something?
3: Oh.
1: Yeah.
3: Why do you know that?
1: Because I've had the opportunity to be around and play golf with Luke Wilson a few times, and he's a delightful guy. Wonderful guy. Down-to-earth guy. He would fit in your group. He would go drink wine with you.
3: Okay.
1: Yeah, he would.
3: Let's see. I don't think Texas Hardball tweets, Erling Haaland takes in 6,000 calories a day.
1: 6,000?
4: I also read that, like, he likes to eat, like, animal organs for, like, the...
1: Just like, for the fun of it?
4: No, like, the properties of, like, the... I don't know how to explain it. The oils and, like, the...
3: Yeah.
4: The stuff that... I can't even remember. I can't do it off the top of my head.
1: Well, some people like liver, Kyle. Liver and onions.
4: Well, yeah, stuff like that. But
1: whatever. Is he like Bobby Kennedy? Is he brain or roadkill?
3: Roadkill. I thought Bobby Kennedy throws it in his car and leaves it at his house for years and stuff. Yeah, I know Erling Haaland is like a way out there dietary issues and his fitness program. There's videos of him running up these hills that are pretty crazy.
1: Yodeling in Norway?
3: I don't think he yodels.
1: Yodeling. Hee-hoo.
3: I don't think he yodels. Man, I can't. You know, the thing is, the English team, like, this sucks for them because they play against the guy.
1: Well, they know him well.
3: And they're like, damn it, now that guy's going to come and...
1: And the guy could have played for him because he was born in...
3: Yeah, I didn't know that much. I did not know that before the World Cup.
1: Mm-hmm. I read that today in Daily Mail.
3: I can't believe the English didn't just throw Windsor Castle at him and say, Erling,
1: come play for us.
3: Please, man, bring the title home. We'll do anything. Have it. Whatever the Queen has taken from the foolish taxpayers, we'll give it to you, Erling. But I got to say, he's got all
1: terrific,
3: Norwegian on you.
1: I'm for the Three Lions, though. I got to say, I'm for the Lions.
3: You know, I've been a big fan of. He plays midfield for Norway, and his name is Odegaard. Yeah. I'm a huge fan of this guy. Okay. He is a slick player. He plays like a street kid, and he's Norwegian, and he's the captain of the Arsenal. Arsenal. And what a slick player he is. So good on the ball. Finds guys wide open. It's just a street player. And it's like weird to see some Norwegian dude play like he's some kid in...
1: Well, his father was a Premier League player, so he's got
3: About Odegaard.
1: Oh, I'm sorry, Odegaard.
3: His name is Odegaard. I think he's number 6 or 8, plays in the midfield.
1: Okay, excuse me.
3: If you see the smallest guy on the field for Norway, moving around like crazy, juking guys, slick passes. He really is like, if you just, if you covered up his face, you would go, that's got to be some street kid in South America. He plays like that.
4: He's built like Messi. He's 5'10".
3: Yeah, he's a little guy. He's the only little guy they got. Everyone else is a giant. But, God, he's a slick player. I love the way he plays. And he's their team captain at 24.
4: Mm. And Arsenal's team captain.
3: Yeah, I know. I mean, everyone loves the guy. And, man, what a player. You just don't... He's like in basketball terms, he would be... Let me think of a point guard comparison. He'd be a John Stockton.
1: Mm.
3: Like a guy or a Steve Nash or Nate Archibald. That's what he is on a soccer field.
1: Creates things.
3: Yeah, yeah,
1: yeah.
3: But which is sort of classic domain of a poor kid in Spain or Brazil where they learned all these tricks and stuff. He's that guy.
1: Check out this headline I just saw. Speaking of basketball players.
3: Oh, no.
1: Victor Wembanyama hints he'll refuse $251 million Spurs contract offer as he breaks his silence on the NBA future.
3: What?
1: Yes. The Frenchman took to social media today to speak out on swirling rumors across the NBA that Wembanyama will turn down the $251 million deal he's eligible for and sign one worth less money to show his team greater freedom to spend for a rebuild. Well, that's okay. That's a
3: Okay, hang on.
1: Okay, a deceptive headline. Spurs family, I'm here to say... I'm here to say whatever it takes. So he's staying.
3: Yeah.
1: That headline.
3: That was very deceptive of you.
1: It was the Daily Mail
3: why
1: deception.
3: Why do you read the Daily Mail? Why do you guys, why is the right wing crowd obsessed with the Daily Mail?
1: Because
3: it's sensational and stupid? Sorry.
1: That was because it has fun stuff.
3: It's sensational. Fun stuff. Okay.
1: Yeah, so
3: people
1: he says he's staying.
3: The headline.
1: He's saying he's
3: and
1: leaving.
3: The headline makes it sound like
1: he's
3: Victor
1: leaving.
3: Wembanyama is out.
1: But he's going to be in. He's staying.
3: Yeah.
1: That's Daily Mail.
3: Are you sure?
1: Yeah, I'm pretty sure if he said that today, yeah.
3: What's that's good. What are they going to have to give him?
1: Alamo? Dick's Last Resort?
3: Yeah. SeaWorld?
1: SeaWorld. He can have Shamu in his pool.
3: His pool. He gets the Rattler.
1: Did you hear the news today? I saw this in
3: the Rattler.
1: The state.
3: So wait. So they're going to have to pay him $251.
1: Yeah, but he says he'll take less than that to stay. I'm here to stay. He says.
3: Has Victor's agent talked to him yet?
1: I don't know
3: because the agent may say, "Vic,
1: listen, man,
3: you're a nice guy and all, kid, but you just shut up right now. We're going for SeaWorld, the Alamo, and the Outlet Mall." Okay, we're going all in on the outlet.
1: You want the racetrack in Selma?
3: Yes, that's right.
1: You want all of Selma.
3: There's a Hooters over there too, Vic. You want all of?
1: Sadly, they closed that, I believe.
3: Oh boy,
1: I think it's gone. I saw on the station today, TxDOT is encouraging Texas to have a commuter rail between Austin and San Antonio.
3: That's smart.
1: 8 round trips a day. I think that would be so cool.
3: It's smart.
1: So good?
3: Years ago, that was pitched.
1: I know.
3: And I don't know who killed the idea.
1: Well, Southern Pacific Rail Line has to go.
3: I know. Ask anyone who sits there on I-35 for 5 hours for a 70-mile trip.
1: Yeah, wouldn't that be cool to get on the train just to go for a business
3: what
1: appointment?
3: What track, though?
1: Well, that's the Southern.
3: Because you got a track
4: There's an Amtrak that.
3: I know.
1: Yes.
3: One of my kids would take the Amtrak to San Antonio and really liked it because he said, I'm not going to get stuck in traffic all the time.
1: Yeah, here it
3: so
1: is.
3: So he would take it.
1: But will Union Pacific play ball? It says, TxDOT again pushes SA to Austin Rail, but will Union Pacific play ball?
3: But remember the pitch years ago, was it called the Eagle? And there was this multi-billion dollar plan, I thought, to connect San Antonio, Austin, Dallas, et cetera.
1: Houston, yeah. Well, this story says today, the owner of the tracks, Union Pacific, doesn't appear to be interested. Union Pacific owns the track.
3: Yeah, yeah.
1: The Omaha-based freight giant opted not to participate in TxDOT's study.
3: Yeah.
1: Yeah.
3: I mean, look, let me say this. Anyone that's been to Europe versus getting stuck in traffic going to San Antonio, you know the difference. If you've been to New York and taking it out to, I mean, I took the train to Princeton.
1: Mm-hmm.
3: It's a piece of cake.
1: The Italian.
4: You can work on the train.
3: Yeah.
4: Instead of sitting
3: exactly.
4: in traffic.
1: Kyle, the Italian trains, we took the train from Rome to Florence and then Florence to Venice. It is so cool and so quick and it's not uber expensive. And they got good wine on those trains, and they're fast, and they're fun.
3: So what would it take in a train to get to San Antonio?
1: How long?
3: Yeah.
1: I don't know.
4: Probably like an hour and a half, 2 hours.
3: Yeah, even if it's 2 hours. 99% of us would say,
1: well, Just don't stop in San Marcos.
3: Yeah, I know.
1: Yeah.
4: Average about 40 miles per hour for
3: okay,
4: that 120.
3: 99% of us would rather do that than make that drive.
1: Well, when I'm at Butler playing golf on Wednesday or Tuesday morning, I see that Amtrak about 8:30. Going by there, and it's on its way.
3: Yeah, but it's been to 11 stops.
1: It does. You can fix the stop over there, right there at the train deal.
3: Yeah.
1: But, yeah, that's still, I think it's a would be a great idea.
3: How did that tie into Victor Wembanyama?
1: I just brought that up about San Antonio and Victor saying he's staying. Don't worry, Spurs fans.
3: I'm not convinced of that.
1: Well,
3: I think he may have gotten a little ahead of himself here, but what a deceptive headline.
1: Yeah, this is really...
3: I pretty much tell you he's leaving.
1: This is sorry-ass journalism.
3: Well, this is what you quote down the hall every single day.
4: It got you to click.
1: It got me to click. It did.
3: It did. Is Daily Mail kind of MAGA related?
1: Well, look at this. WNBA star who punched Caitlin Clark in the throat caught in fresh violent controversy with a different Indiana Fever player. I talked to somebody today who's a friend of mine who's kind of a, I was talking about, I'll be honest, he's a West Texas guy, and I said, what is August Pfluger doing? Augie Pfluger, who serves West Texas in Congress, sent a letter to the NBA commissioner saying, you better get this straight. Right.
3: Threatening a hate crime against Caitlin Clark.
1: Yeah, hate crime because of the rough fouls and the hip checks.
3: Yeah.
1: And this comment was, which I really didn't bring up yesterday, this person says it's about time the WNBA starts treating Caitlin Clark like an NFL quarterback, protecting her a little bit.
3: This person told you that?
1: Superstar. Oh. Because without a Caitlin Clark, she brought WNBA to the forefront. You got to protect her a little bit.
3: Who says they're not?
1: Well,
3: there's a big difference between calling a flagrant foul
1: I know.
3: Having the Department of Justice go throw this woman in jail.
1: I just think they're rough. It's rough. It can be rough in the WNBA. It can be rough in pro football too. But that was his comment.
3: That's kind of a dumb comment.
1: No, it's not a dumb comment because they protect quarterbacks.
3: I know that, but he's assuming they're not protecting her. They called a foul. What do you want them to do? Jail this woman? They're calling fouls.
1: Maybe so. I don't know what they're thinking. Yeah.
3: The play in question, I say this as if I'm a WNBA expert. I'd rather gouge my eyes out than watch. But the play in question, she's knocked to the floor, right?
1: Yeah, and somebody puts a foot on her throat.
3: Okay, it looks pretty bad.
1: Yeah.
3: They call the foul.
1: Yeah.
3: What more do you want them to do?
1: Ban that.
3: Exactly.
1: Yeah, ban that woman from the league.
3: Is that because the person that fouled her is black?
1: You said it.
3: Yeah, because I think that's what the guy's implying with the law, threatening the DOJ with it. Do they make other claims for other players that are fouled in the W? I don't disagree. She's a star. She is. But that's making the assumption they don't call fouls. I'm pretty sure they do. It's like, for instance, here's where this stuff... Because who is it? Emmanuel Acho? Do you see what he got into?
1: What did Emmanuel do?
3: He came out and he was critical in some capacity of Caitlin Clark. Sort of the same thing. Hey, look, they're calling fouls. The attacks on him racially were over the top.
1: Mm.
3: And he talked about it. He said, this is nuts. This is not about basketball. It's not. I'm sorry. It's not. I mean, he just came out as a critic of the sport. He watches more of it than any of us. And, of course, he talked about how the mail that he got and this player who fouled her. The Caitlin Clark came out and defended the woman against the racial attacks who fouled her because the threats were not, you suck, you fouled her. They were all about race. And then he said, this is crazy. And guess what he got?
1: $8 million.
3: It's all about race. Yeah. So, yeah. I mean, come on. I mean.
1: But Congress has no place. That's hell dumb. No. If I was a constituent of August Flicker, I'd say, August, come on, man. What happened to the old Republican Party? Low taxes and less government.
3: Oh, gosh.
1: Gone, long gone, far away.
3: Far removed from that.
1: But this headline, Victor Wembanyama hints he'll refuse $251 million Spurs contract offer as he breaks silence on NBA future. And I clicked thinking he's going to hit the road. And he says, no, I'm staying.
3: Yeah.
1: He's going to take less. So that's
3: well,
1: it.
3: Well, he says he would right now.
1: He says he would right now.
3: Okay, that's it. His phone, beep, beep, beep, beep, beep. That was his agent.
1: Vic, agent and his mother.
3: Vic, I know. You love it or whatever. You love Dick's Last Resort. Stop talking, Vic.
1: We were talking about before we go to break.
3: How often do you guys use Daily Mail down the hall a lot?
1: Is the Pope a Catholic?
3: Okay, stupid question.
1: Did you hear the news about Kristi Noem? She's divorcing her husband.
3: No way.
1: Yeah, dresses up like a woman.
3: Oh,
1: yeah.
3: Oh, man. She was such a great wife.
1: That led Kristi to spending all that money of our money for promoting herself on the horses.
3: What a fine American she is.
1: Oh, she was a great, great member of the administration.
3: Yeah. And the dude she was sleeping with at some congressional hearing is sitting behind her during the congressional hearing.
1: Well, that was conjecture. We don't know if they were making sweet, sweet love, but we suspected it.
3: Yeah. Your publications seem to have a lot of pictures and email about it.
1: Did you see what he's called?
3: What a intellectual giant she is.
1: All right.
3: We're going to miss her.
1: We're going to take a break.
3: I mean, she was, when you think of Winston Churchill-like Americans.
1: Yes.
3: You think of Kristi
1: Noem. A lot better looking than Winston.
3: Remember when she lost her, Fendi purse or whatever?
1: Oh, somebody ripped her. She was taking the family to dinner and somebody walked up and stole it.
3: Yeah.
1: Yeah. All right. We're going to be back with more on 1027 ESPN.
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12: In the NFL, the customer is king. In college football, the coach is king. It's so weird to me. Everything in the NFL is about you, the consumer. Okay, the NFL will give you the most entertaining product in the most user-friendly ways that it can. It lives and breathes to be in the media business. The messaging now is, and from college football coaches, and they get away with it, is it's about us, it's about us winning, it's about us getting in that tournament. The NFL would say, we don't give a flip what you say, coach. All we care about is the betting public, the fantasy public, and the viewing public. That's all that matters, because that's how we make money. This is why I've said the networks have to take control, and they should start by taking control of scheduling. There, this shouldn't even be a topic. Scheduling should be taken away from the college program. They don't have you in mind, which is weird to me.
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1: Hey, back on the show today. I'm Ed Clements along with Jeff Ford. Ed Earl Clements, I should say.
3: Yeah, get it right.
1: New name. Kyle Owen pushing all the right buttons. Kyle's going to be producing tomorrow's show at Dirty Martin's Place. It's a 100-year birthday party for Dirty Martin's down on Guadalupe. Jeff, you're invited. Bring the kids. Bring the family.
3: Really?
1: Celebration all day long.
3: Food?
1: Oh, yeah. There'll be food down there. They're having like a fair outside. It's going to be tough parking.
3: Fair?
1: The fair. They're going to have a
3: carny or something?
1: A big party on the parking lot. We'll be broadcasting live 5 to 7. They've got birthday t-shirts they'll be selling and glasses, and we'll be broadcasting from 5 to 7, the 15th Club Golf Show, and then the End Zone Club. So come on down tomorrow to Dirty Martin's Place.
3: What's your Ed Earl actor headshot like? Yeah, like a windblown look or black and white?
1: I've got a very professional look. Okay. I've got a very professional. I'm in a suit.
3: Okay.
1: Yeah. You got to present that to the producers and directors and the casting people.
3: Yeah, I knew that.
1: But see, that's beautiful. You can go in character. You can go in character, which I plan to do. Now, I watched tennis this morning. Jannik Sinner defeated Novak Djokovic. The Joker may be out. He's gotten so old. Jannik Sinner will now meet a guy named Alexander Zverev in the finals at the Wimbledon this weekend.
3: What was Jokic? Seven seed?
1: I don't know what he was, but he got
3: like a 7 or 8 seed.
1: Novak got beat in straight sets today. The dude is from, it always confuses me, because you look at the guy and he's from Italy, and he is from,
3: his red hair.
1: He's got red hair. He's from up near the Swiss Italian border.
3: Why is this throwing you off?
1: Because usually you see,
3: you have a view of Italians. You have a view of all Europeans and American Indians for that matter.
1: When I think of the typical Italian, I think of, somebody like Fredo from The Godfather.
3: Exactly.
1: Fredo. Michael Corleone. And this guy is a red, blondish hair.
3: Yeah, he needs sunscreen.
1: Yeah, and he's from northern Italy, which is I would love to go to northern Italy up there by Lake Cuomo.
3: Yep.
1: I told you yesterday, I read a marvelous book about that. Was a pipeline when people were escaping Italy and the Nazis. They would go up there and get into Switzerland. You know, Switzerland was neutral.
3: I've heard that.
1: Yeah, they were neutral in WW2. By speaking of Switzerland, they play Argentina tomorrow night at 8:00. And the early game tomorrow will be England and Norway. England, Norway from Miami, Argentina and Switzerland from Kansas City. Could you imagine those Argentines and the Swiss going, where are we? In Kansas City? What is this Indian chief on the stadium? What is an Arrowhead stadium? Earlier today, Spain defeated Belgium at SoFi Stadium 2-1 in one of the games. I won a bottle of wines because Jeff disputed me the location of the game. He was wrong. I was right. So, going to be a fun day of soccer tomorrow. England and Norway. I like the Lions, three Lions, but Norway is a fun team to watch. And then in the second game, I don't know who I'm for. I like Messi, and Argentina has the great small guys, and they've got Messi, who's the footwork is phenomenal against the Swiss. And you really like the Swiss team tomorrow?
3: Well, no, I didn't say that at all. Made that up. I'm just saying that Switzerland, from the very beginning, has been better than people think, but they don't have the term people use in soccer is quality, which means skill. They won't be able to match Argentina. Here's the thing about Argentina that's tough for people to deal with. The way they play, how hard they defend, and how they break. All right? It would
1: what
3: be
1: do
3: like,
1: you mean by break?
3: All right.
1: What's
3: so
1: that mean?
3: In basketball terms, you lay back, and then you break on a fast break. You know, they suck you into a game, and they look like they're defending. Next thing you know, they come out of it really fast. They get numbers forward, because that's what Messi does. He looks like the laziest person in the world, but he's just waiting for them to get the ball back.
1: Is that when I've heard him say, underlay, and they go, right?
3: Yeah, well, that. So it's a rough system to play because they buy into it and work so hard defensively, and you keep coming, and sooner or later you're going to make a mistake and you leave him by himself.
1: So
3: that's where they play. The Argentines are legendary for their discipline.
1: Okay. Every game we see now in the world, this could be Messi's last World Cup game.
3: Ed, is he playing till he's 42? 43? I ask you.
1: Jeff, I'm a novice in the world of soccer. I would suspect no because of all the running.
3: Yeah.
4: Most of us thought the last one was his last.
3: I know. We thought the last one was his last one. So
1: wow.
3: He doesn't run that much. I mean, in a world where guys are covered 8-9 miles a game, he's covering two and a half. But those 2.5 are deadly.
1: I just love it when he gets the ball and that footwork
3: you
1: is
3: can't
1: just,
3: get him off the ball, right? It's like it's attached to the string.
1: Yeah.
3: It's everyone knows the direction he's going, always to his left. And these are the best players in the world, and everyone knows it. And you still can't get the ball off his foot. The way he walks around and finds windows, it would be like receivers that can find those open spaces. You know, just somebody like, you know, just has this knack for finding an open space. He's that. And when they find him and they connect with him,

0: covers a lot of ground.
1: I got a message from, did you ever date a girl in San Angelo in the early 80s?
0: You. What?
1: A friend just wanted to ask you if he was ever in San Angelo in the
0: 80s. I've never been to San Angelo that I know of in my life.
1: Really? So,
0: and I've never dated someone from there that I know of.
1: Okay.
0: Just a lot that I don't know. Okay. I mean, I'm going to be honest. There's a lot that I don't know.
1: Okay.
0: A lot of stuff I'm not aware of. So why would that come up?
1: Friend just wanted to just message me. I don't know.
0: What prompted that?
1: I'm sitting next to you.
0: Is there a child?
1: I don't know.
0: This is more serious than I realized.
1: I told you that story about the friend of my
0: yeah, you did. I cringed the whole time.
1: 1984.
0: Yeah, don't say it again.
1: 1984. Yeah,
0: It scared me.
1: He found out that not only he had a daughter, but he found out he had grandkids.
0: Yeah.
1: And he hasn't known since 1984. And the woman that he had...
0: Now, to tell the full story, he's on vacation.
1: He's on vacation.
0: With another woman.
1: He's on vacation in Mexico with his longtime girlfriend. And his brother calls and said, are you sitting down? And his, whatever the name of the girlfriend is she in the room with you? Well, I need to speak to you privately. And he goes, oh, no, what happened? And his brother says, his son just did a 23andMe deal. And my son found out he's got a cousin that lives in Boulder. Were you in Boulder in 1984? And he said, well, yeah, I was. I was on a ski trip and stopped there. And we had one night there, and I went to a wild party and lost my phone. Yeah. No phones. And I lost my friends, and I spent the night with a woman. And I got to my friends, and that was it. Well, he had a baby by this woman, and he never knew about it.
0: Yeah.
1: And the woman didn't know his name, and he didn't know the woman's
0: her name. Yeah.
1: And the woman didn't know his name either. And the woman thought it was by her longtime boyfriend she'd just broken up with. They had a paternity test a few years later when this baby was sick. Found out the baby wasn't this guy's, and she didn't really remember who the baby's father was. 23andMe showed that his friend, who lives in Chicago now, was the father, and they had a reunion with the daughter. He had a reunion with the daughter and her two kids. The mother of this child had died about 3 years ago. So, just that's why I'm just asking. I don't, you know. Yeah. Isn't that a wild story?
0: All right, Kyle. Ed'll get a kick out of this. Play it. Somebody tweeted this. This would be, well, just play it. Maybe people can pick up on this.
2: When organizers planned this game 7 years ago, little did they know then who would pit two teams currently rated the nation's top five, fourth-ranked Penn State and second-rated Texas.
3: But this day belonged to the Longhorns. Following a first-quarter punt from Penn State, Texas took only two plays to notch their first touchdown of the day. On second and two from their own 49, fullback Terry Orr goes off right tackle for 51 yards in the score. Texas led 7-0. Orr finished with 72 yards on 9 carries.
4: I think that the big plays, a lot of them came in the kicking game, and I think the best thing about it, when big plays came along, we took advantage of them.
3: Then with 1:29 left in the first quarter, Penn State scores their only points of the day on this 35-yard field goal by Nick Gacitano, and after one quarter, Texas led 7-3. But that was as close as the Nittany Lions would get. Following another Penn State punt, Texas scores again, this time through the air. Quarterback Todd Dodge finds tight end William Harris, who picks up a good block from number 80 Bill Boy Bryant. That was enough to spring Harris for an 84-yard touchdown. Texas led 14-3. Another big play put the horns up by 11 at the half. In the third, things continued to go poorly for Penn State. Kevin Woods couldn't find a handle on his John Telchick punt. That gave Texas another golden opportunity deep in Penn State territory. Four plays later, Jerome Johnson scores the first of his two touchdowns with this two-yard scamper. Texas led then 21-3. Penn State tried to rally. However, three fumbles hurt the Lions this afternoon. After the UT touchdown, DJ Dozier was stripped of the football by UT's Jerry Gray. Texas recovered at their own 35. Again, the Texas defense put the stops on the Penn State offense.
5: It was no surprise to me that they were going to come after us, and we had made up our mind we're going to bump and run them all day, because most of the time a team in the East, they're not used to bumping and running. They're used to zone, and they'll pick a zone apart, so we did something that we like to do best.
3: Texas capped the scoring on the first play of the fourth quarter. Jerome Johnson breaks through a gaping hole on the right side from 3 yards out, and the second-ranked Longhorns escape the Big Apple with a lopsided win over number 4 Penn State.
6: Well, we didn't hit passes when we had a chance, and to beat Texas, you got to throw the ball. You got to make some big plays, and we didn't make them.
7: It was an improvement for us, and

0: It was a tough ball game, and when you win those tough ones against good opponents, you've got to be proud. And I am.
1: What was expected to be an excellent football game here today at Giant Stadium turned into a rout for the University of Texas. The Longhorns win this one going away 28-3 over Penn State. With the win coupled with a Nebraska loss, should move Texas into the number one spot in the rankings next week. From Rutherford, New Jersey, Greg Kerr, Channel 7 Sports.
2: Man,
3: I don't know who tweeted that, but they
2: that's
3: posted
2: cool.
3: That.
2: Yeah.
3: That's what's MetLife Stadium
2: yeah.
3: now, right?
2: Where they're playing the finals of the soccer.
3: Yeah,
2: yeah, we got to take a break. That's cool. Kind of sad to see Fred. God love him.
3: I know.
2: Yeah.
3: I tell you, there's a guy that had a tight end at 260. This would have been one of the best players you'd seen in the NFL. A guy named William Harris from Smiley High School. And he was 6'5", about 255, 260. Dang. Could out, he scored an 80-yard touchdown as a tight end. Could outrun everyone on the field. And was on his way to absolute rock star status. Back when academics mattered, flunked out.
2: Oh, gosh.
3: Yeah. Yeah, I knew him well, too.
2: Yeah.
3: This would have been one of the best, I mean, one of the most freakish players you would ever see.
2: That was a great team.
3: Yeah.
2: Yeah.
3: That was great. The famous speech.
2: Yeah. Oh, yeah. What, tell everybody
3: that was
2: what
3: the
2: Fred
3: famous
2: did.
3: Speech.
2: What did Fred do that day for the game?
3: So I don't know what they were ranked. 3, 2? No, we were 2, I guess. And so they were 3, 4, 5, whatever. Yeah, and he comes walking in there, Fred does, and he said, you know, they gather everybody up and talk about the coin toss, whatever. The speeches are rarely as screaming like people think. And he goes, man, they sold the Meadowlands out today for the first time they've ever done this for a college game. And he goes, you guys know why? Texas is here.
2: Ooh.
3: And he just walked out.
2: Oh, my gosh.
3: Not another word was said.
2: Because Texas is here.
3: Yeah.
2: Oh, my gosh.
3: Yeah.
2: That's great.
3: Yeah, isn't that cool?
2: Oh, all
3: but
2: right.
3: But it was, I mean, they were
2: good.
3: I mean, so one of the quotes in there is the best football player I've ever seen in my life. Bo Jackson is the greatest athlete I've ever seen on a field. Jerry Gray is the best football player I've ever seen in my life.
2: Lovick Estacado.
3: Yeah. The best football player, like cover ground, tackle, intercept, whatever. And so he was right because we played like an NFL team. And that is just because everybody in our secondary was a first-round pick. Mm. All the guys in the secondary were picked in the first round. Mm. And so they just walk up and just do man-to-man. So there'd be 11 guys across the line. They just walk up and say, I got that guy, I got that guy, and that's it. And so you couldn't throw, so you would try to run, and you'd just get blown away.
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2: All right, World Cup today, Spain over Belgium, 2-1. Golf news, Scottie Scheffler misses a cut. He made no money this week for the first time in 78 straight tournaments.
3: He's
2: he was,
3: make it.
2: He was only eight away.
3: Give the guy a loan.
2: He was only eight away from Hale
3: like
2: Irwin's record
3: loan,
2: of 86.
3: Tile, like one of those title things.
2: He's getting pizza to go tonight in North Berry.
3: He's struggling.
2: Honey, we're in trouble. I have no check this week.
3: Yeah.
2: No check for Scottie Scheffler.
3: Last week's check was like $12 million, but whatever.
2: Whatever, honey. Also, Fair O'Keefe, UT golfer, made another cut in a major. Anderson High School product, Texas women's golf team. What a summer she's having. She made the cut right on the number. in France today. Nelly Korda, ironically, the number one women's player, didn't make the cut either. So she joined Scottie Scheffler on the sidelines this weekend.
3: Here go the tweets. Mike Neiman tweets, agree, our political heroes need to stop worrying about the WNBA and fix what truly needs their expertise, college football.
2: Yes, that's right.
3: That was well played. Well played. Texas Harbaugh tweets, Jeff, they're talking about her hand on her throat pushing down more than a foul. No. I mean, you really want the government and the Department of Justice involved in, quote, more than fouls in sports? Do you want to prosecute? Do you want to jail somebody that has a roughing the passer call? Let's just say it's a cheap shot in a football game. Do you want them to go to jail?
2: No.
3: I mean, what member of Congress needs to fix that?
2: And a guy from San Angelo in Midland.
3: I'm sorry. I mean, feel free to fight with me all you want. This is because the Caitlin Clark, what do we want to call this? Popularity.
2: Yeah.
3: Is partially to largely based on her being white from the Midwest.
2: But she has revived the WNBA.
3: No, I'm not arguing she's not a star. I mean, I get it. But it has turned into a racial thing.
2: Angel Reese, bad. Caitlin Clark, good.
3: Yeah. And so, I'm sorry, I think so little of people in office, this is the kind of garbage they glom onto. If there is an issue in the NFL, the WNBA, the NBA, the MLS, they need to figure it out. To think that you put someone in office in the middle of a war, we're dropping bombs, man. Okay? You need your member of Congress to fight about the WNBA? No. We have lost our way so badly, is my opinion.
2: He governs for San Angelo, Midland, and La Mesa, and he's all concerned about Caitlin Clark and the WNBA. And other Republicans have signed on, mostly Indiana legislators, who want it fixed. Let the league take care of it. Let college football take care of college football.
3: Yeah.
2: And this thing about the new Ted Cruz bill, SEC doesn't support it. UT doesn't support it. A&M doesn't support it. The whole of the SEC doesn't support it. The whole of the Big Ten doesn't support it.
3: I hope I offend everybody by saying this. These are just, these are pandering maggots who are not looking, and the fact that the public goes along with this garbage. I'm not saying Caitlin Clark getting fouled or not fouled is not an issue and worthy of debate or a talk show. The fact that that's what you elect someone for, we're dropping bombs. I mean,
2: you know the
3: bombs.
2: name of this deal now? What? I don't know if he's the new operation over there that they're calling this.
3: Operation? What operation?
2: Well, the nickname they've given this operation.
3: What operation? In Iran?
2: The new bombing in Iran.
3: Oh, we have a new name. Great.
2: Operation.
3: Name from the guy who said we weren't going to do this stuff and we're doing it regularly?
2: Operation Bitch Slap.
3: You're kidding me, right?
2: No.
3: He was?
2: No. That's what the White House is calling this.
3: No.
2: Yes. I read it today, New York Times.
3: Wait, what?
2: The White House is calling this next offensive Operation Bitch Slap.
3: Yeah.
2: That's what they're calling it.
3: Are you serious?
2: That's what Pete and Great Leader.
3: I didn't see that today.
2: Yeah, yeah.
11: Yeah, that checks.
2: That checks, yeah.
3: Oh, God.
2: Yeah. God. Okay, I'll see you at Dirty's tomorrow.
3: Oh,
2: go down to Dirty's. Wow. Their 100th birthday party. T-shirts for sale, glasses for sale. We'll be broadcasting live 5 to 7.
3: Tater tots?
2: Tater tots aplenty, my friend. OTs, DHs, tater tots.
3: Mm.
2: It all. Come on down. Bring the kids. All right. Trey Elling, the award-winning show. He's had a great week this week.
3: Yes.
2: Who's Trey's special guest tonight?
3: Well, it's funny. Who did you mention earlier who is sadly up for divorce but has a lot to say?
2: I don't remember who I'm talking to. Who?
3: Christy Noem.
2: Oh, my.
3: On with Trey Elling tonight.
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3: Arch Manning will be the second best quarterback on the field in every remaining game Texas has.
2: I agree with that.
3: Okay? Yeah, sure. He is 75th in quarterback rating, which is about right. Mm-hmm. He's been the second best quarterback on the field against Ohio State, UTEP, Florida, and now Kentucky.
2: He played better than Mateer at the OU game. I'll give him that.
3: But correct. It's the elephant in the room. It's an issue.
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16: I'm John Ryder with breaking NBA news. This just in, the Spurs have signed Victor Wembanyama to a 5-year, $252 million max rookie extension, reports ESPN's Shams Charania, who also reports that former Heat teammates Bam Adebayo and Tyler Hero got into a physical altercation today at a practice court in a Las Vegas hotel, with Adebayo striking Hero in the head. Stems from Hero critiquing Adebayo on social media. Miami Heat in a statement said that they are aware of today's altercation, but not commenting. The LeBron James free agent sweepstakes continue, and interested teams can leave his agent voice notes for recruitment. With more, Manscaped senior writer Justin Tinsley.
17: This is the most 2026 thing I can think of, is teams and, you know, front offices sending Rich Paul voice notes, basically saying, hey, we really want LeBron. Sending their greatest R&B love note songs to say, please come here, we need you. So to me, it's just the latest installment and the latest, I guess you could say, quote unquote, innovation in terms of what LeBron has done with free agency pretty much since 2010.
16: Miami, Cleveland, Philly, and Golden State are among the reported teams interested. Spain scores a very late goal to knock out Belgium 2-1 today in the World Cup quarters to advance to a semifinal match against France on Tuesday. Dodgers superstar Shohei Ohtani scratched from his scheduled start tonight against Arizona with a sore left knee. He also will not play in the upcoming All-Star game. Cardinals agreeing on a long contract extension with rookie second baseman J.J. Weatherall.
18: Hey, it's Evan Cohen coming up Monday with Major League Baseball's first half winding down. 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
19: Coming up on episode number 458 of The Sport of Life, presented by Mama Betty's, Game Day Men's Health, Evan Pittman with Morgan Stanley, and Onda Leander. At 6:45, it is the end of yesterday's Austin Supper Club conversation with Austin culinary icon Jack Gilmore from the original Jack Allen's Kitchen in Oak Hill. At 6:30, comedian and actor Lavelle Crawford joins me prior to his shows this weekend at Cap City Comedy Club tonight through Sunday. In a mere seconds, I'm starting off with a little bit of leftovers from Big 12 Media Days in Dallas earlier this week with West Virginia head football coach Rich Rodriguez. I am your host, Trey Elling. Give me a follow on Twitter at Courtesy Wave, and do the same for ESPN Austin at 1027 ESPN. And thank you so much for joining me on a Friday edition of The Sport of Life. As you just heard in the intro, it is a variety hour, to say the least, on today's show, starting in the sports world with Rich Rodriguez here in just a sec, and then moving on to the world of stand-up, which, you know, I am one to lean into stand-up comedy conversations with Lavelle Crawford. Very funny dude. And then, yes, wrapping it up with Jack Gilmore from yesterday's Austin Supper Club. And by the way, if you want to go back and listen to and watch the entirety of that conversation, you can do so at my YouTube channel. It's at With Trey Elling as the handle, or you can just search Austin Supper Club, and it should be the first episode to pop up. Now, quickly before we get to Rich Rodriguez, wanted to make one note elsewhere in the college sports world, and it feels like the Texas men's basketball team has a chance to be really good in the 2026-27 season. Not only did they keep one of the most important pieces around for next year, that being Fokatidis, of course, they did a phenomenal job in the transfer portal, getting guys like David Punch from TCU, Isaiah Johnson from Colorado, Elijah Freeman from Auburn, got guys from Tennessee and St. Mary's. They also have, albeit a small but highly rated recruiting class coming in, headlined by Austin Goosby from the Dallas area. Well, you can add one more recruit, highly rated recruit at that, to next year's roster. A guy who was originally a 2027 kid who in the last couple of days reclassified to 2026 and gave his pledge to the Texas Longhorns. That being Marcus Spears Jr., five-star power forward. Actually, Austin Goosby's teammate in the DFW area. Son of Marcus Spears Sr., brother of Texas volleyball star Kari Spears, who last year was, as a freshman, all-conference, third-team All-American, and a foundational piece for Jarrett Elliott's upcoming Texas women's volleyball team. And now he's a part of a pretty loaded 26-27 roster for Sean Miller with Texas men's basketball. So that's very exciting. And with that, we now shift focus back to college football. You know it is my favorite sport to discuss here on The Sport of Life. And I had the pleasure of being a part of Big 12 Media Days at the Star in Frisco a couple of days ago. Thank you again to my travel partners, Evan Pittman with Morgan Stanley, Game Day Men's Health, and Honda Leander. And one of the final conversations that I had was with West Virginia head football coach Rich Rodriguez. And the conversation started out with him sitting down at my setup and commenting on just how professional a setup it was, which had me admitting that I'm a little bit like the guy on the street corner on 6th Street with the cymbals between his knees and a harmonica strapped to him somewhere. Yeah, it's a little bit of a one-man band operation. I'm sure there's points in your career where you've really had to grind to achieve moderate levels of success.
20: I got started at a small,
19: to lean into that microphone a little bit more.
20: Yeah, I got started at a small college, NAI school, then turned Division II. And so I've always thought that if all you ever did was Power Four or big school coaching, you're probably a little bit spoiled. You know, if you hadn't done the high school or a small college where you had to do a little bit of everything, you're the equipment man, you're the offensive coordinator, you're the strength coach, you know, all the kind of things above. I think you get, you get a little bit spoiled if you don't do all that stuff.
19: Well, that's good. A good general rule, I think, in leadership is understanding how to do a little bit of everything, because inevitably, as a leader, sometimes you do have to step in and do some of the little things that maybe you do take for granted when you've been in certain positions for a while.
20: Plus, you get a global view of the whole program.
19: Yeah.
20: You know, now it's expanded to where, you know, we're all kind of running pro teams, so you got to understand the financial aspect of it. But when I was a Division II coach, you know, you had 36, you could have 36 full ride equivalencies. Nobody had that. So we had about equivalent of 15, but you spread that 15 up amongst 50 guys. And so you had to learn how to manage a financial budget with that. So I think it was invaluable getting my start as a head coach in that level.
19: What do you consider to be the biggest challenge with being a college head coach nowadays? Because it is a thankless gig with everything else that's now on your plate.
20: We're going to look back at this era probably in 10 or 15 years after we get all this mess fixed and think, like, how did you even manage, you know, a roster with all the ambiguities going on there and all the different rules that are changing? And if you didn't like the rule, you went to a local judge and got, you know, what you wanted to get done. So it's a wild time, and you can sit back here and complain about it, or you can say, okay, tell me what the rule is today. What do we got to do to have success? That's the biggest thing. All coaches are competitors. We're going to try to figure out what we can do to have success. And every place is unique. You know, West Virginia is going to have a different dynamic than another school in the Big 12. We got to figure that out if we want to win.
19: What is the unique dynamic in Morgantown?
20: Well, we have a very passionate fan base. But are we going to have a $40 million roster? No, I wish we would. We're going to try it. I would at least get, you know, somewhere halfway there or something like that. But, you know, okay, what do we have? And how do we make the best of what we have? And, you know, our passionate fan base is going to help. But also as coaches, we got to think outside the box a little bit and say, let's not just throw our hands up and say, hell, we're not going to have $40 million roster. Let's just give up. No, how do we, put ourselves in a position where we can compete and win?
19: Well, I would imagine, especially on the offensive side of the ball, kids are still really excited to come in and get to play around with what it is that you do schematically.
20: What you try to sell too, and I think you've always sold that, is like we're going to help you create value for yourself. Typically, before, that would be create value so you could play the next level, make generational money in the NFL. Now you can create value and get paid in college. And so we tell our guys, you may be starting off here, but if you do what we think you do and then you allow us to take you to another level, you'll make a great salary while you're in college. And so that's kind of that earned success kind of model is the basis of our program.
19: Has that certainly made it more interesting? Has it made it more difficult that these college kids have a lot more in the way of disposable income now too?
20: You know, yeah, that's a good question. I think, you know, they say, well, all money's good money, but I think they have to learn how to earn it. And I think at some point, a lot of these guys will never make this kind of money the rest of their life.
19: Yeah.
20: You know what I mean? And so my son is actually on our staff, and he does a financial literacy because that's his background, what he went to school for. And he teaches these guys about, listen, you're not going to make this kind of money the rest of your life. You know, be smart. You're an independent contractor, so you got to pay taxes, right?
19: Yep.
20: And be smart about your money. And so if you happen to do well in college, you're not going to maybe set yourself up for life, but you're going to put yourself in a pretty good position compared to all the other college graduates.
19: I got to tell you, that is a valuable skill to teach any young person, much less a young person that's got tens, if not hundreds of thousands of dollars in their bank account.
20: Hell, not just a young person. How about us?
19: Yeah,
20: no, my old guys, even my coaches. I mean, you know, my son does all my finances because that's his expertise, but I mean, even for our coaches, he does a financial literacy thing. And there's so many things we don't know about, you know, whether it's the tax part of it or understanding, you know, the financial part about it. So we tell our guys, listen, you do what you want with your money, right? But instead of going out and buy a bunch of bling bling or some new rims for your car, how about putting some up in a 6 month or 12 month or 2 year CD and make a little bit of money while you sleep?
19: Simple but great advice right there from West Virginia head football coach Rich Rodriguez. The last of my Big 12 Media Days conversations from earlier this week at the Star up in Frisco. Thanks again to my travel partners, Game Day Men's Health, Hannah Leander, and Evan Pittman with Morgan Stanley. More with Rich Rod coming up on the other side here on the Sport of Life. But before we get to the recorded spots, I wanted to tell you about a place that you should probably try and grab a meal at some point this weekend or in the next week. That would be Mama Betty's. It is the best Tex-Mex this side of the Rio Grande with those two locations, the original on Palmer and Lakeline, location number 2 on Burnett, south of Anderson, just north of Justin. Was at Mama Betty's earlier today for lunch, met the game day guys there, and we all had fantastic meals to go along with great conversation. The mood is perfect at Mama Betty's. That's through great decor, great lighting, music blaring over the speakers, but not too loud. And of course, any great restaurant starts with great food. Mama Betty's does a phenomenal job of making sure everything is fresh coming out of that kitchen and from the bar area on the lunch, dinner, and weekend brunch menus. 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Keep it right here on 1027 ESPN. 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
0: It's the Sport of Life with Trey Elling, brought to you by Mama Betty's, Game Day Men's Health, Evan Pittman with Morgan Stanley, and Honda Leander.
19: Continuing with West Virginia head football coach Rich Rodriguez here in just a sec. A little bit of a leftover from my coverage at Big 12 Media Days earlier in the week. And that coverage was brought to you by Evan Pittman with Morgan Stanley, Game Day Men's Health, and Honda Leander. And speaking of Honda Leander, I've been a Honda driver for a long time, much of my adult life, and I tend to take my cars to the dealership to get them serviced. I got to tell you, from the first moment I went to Honda Leander a few years ago to service my 2019 Honda Pilot, I knew that I'd never be taking it anywhere else. 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Continuing now with West Virginia head football coach Rich Rodriguez from earlier in the week at Big 12 Media Days. And Rich, let's talk about your current football team. What do you like about this team? We'll start on the defensive side of the ball before we get to the offense.
20: Yeah, I never expected we'd flip the roster twice. You know, 80 new guys each last year and this year.
19: Is that right?
20: Yeah, it's unprecedented. I mean, we've had 150 some new guys in our program roll through there, but the difference now is that we don't have 30 some seniors like we did last year. Now we only have about 14 seniors, and so we intentionally went after guys that have played a lot of football wherever they were at, and that also have multiple years left to play. So we were a lot more intentional. Had a little bit. Here's what I tell everybody: it's kind of simplistic. Last year we had no money and no time, you know, to fill our roster. And this year we had a little money and a lot of time. So we were able to really fill some of the holes we wanted to fill. And they still got to prove it, but I like where we're at.
19: What specific do you like about things on offense right now?
20: Well, offensively, we got we got a lot more experience up front. We had nobody that really had played a lot of football on the O-line, and that's a bad position to have inexperience, right? So we got a few guys back that have played, but then we got some transfers that have played a lot of football, you know, Division I football, Group of Five level, and a couple guys actually were in our system. So we kind of addressed that up front first was the first thing, and then we needed to get more explosive at the skill positions offensively, which we think we got that. We got some proven experience in Cam Cook, who was the leading rusher in college football last year. And so I really like the fit that we had. And again, we were able to identify guys that we thought that were going to be already productive at where they were at, and we project them to be productive for us this year.
19: How about defensively? What excites you on that side of the ball?
20: We're a lot more athletic. We need to get bigger in the back end. We had, you know, our DBs played pretty solidly. We just got out-mossed sometimes, you know. Yeah. So we got some size and some length in the secondary, some experience at linebacker. And then we need to have guys that can rush the passer. And, you know, we kind of addressed that as well.
19: Is there something that concerns you on the offensive side of the ball? You just mentioned trying to get a little bit bigger in the secondary.
20: The biggest concern I have is we still only have returning starters, I think three guys. So they're all the guys that kind of learn the system. The difference is there's a certain level of maturity of a 21-year-old that's played some football learning a system as opposed to an 18-year-old kid out of high school. So at least they've been taught and know some college football. They've been learning some techniques. Now they got to learn our system, so to speak. So as coaches, we got to do a good job of not making it too complicated. Got to have it freshman friendly, because even though this guy might be a 21-year-old veteran, it's his first year in our system. And so we don't want to overload him mentally.
19: So I have to admit, I loved your first run at West Virginia. You had some fun teams that you fielded. Obviously, the Pat White, Steve Slayton team is one that folks still talk about. Do you have a favorite memory from that first time around? I know you don't like looking back too much, but
20: yeah,
19: it was fun to
20: walk down memory lane. All the teams, they were fun to coach because they played with a chip on their shoulder. They were really, really talented. You know, and then we could really run. Oh, we had speed everywhere. But I just remember how close they were and how much they loved football. You know, and we live in a place that, you know, it's a big deal because there's no pro team. There's no other Power Four team. And so the attention that our program and all the programs get at West Virginia is next level. And so it's a fun environment to be in. It's a fun environment to play in. And so we didn't have to worry about getting our guys excited about football because they sense it every day. What we did was try to get our guys to enjoy playing football and playing it at a certain level and a certain speed that nobody else was playing at.
19: Yeah, you really captured that speed element. Are you still doing that? Are you still trying to capture element?
20: Yeah, I want fast guys playing fast.
19: Yeah.
20: You know, and this day and age, so many coaches want to be the smartest guy in the room and be complicated. I want to make it simple.
19: Yeah.
20: You know, I think you play faster when it's easier. Now, there's certain things nowadays that you know, coaches have so much more at their resources to be able to have adjustments. And the game has changed now from 20 years ago. But I still think if you get fast guys playing physical and being disciplined, you're going to have a chance to win a lot of games.
19: I'm a fan of keeping it simple also. What's the best cooking in the world? It's Italian. What is Italian not trying to do? It's not trying to fool you with ingredients. Three, four ingredients, and it's perfect dishes.
20: It amazes me. And I understand this is a different level than the NFL, but in the NFL, it's a little bit different. They got more time to spend with them, but they always try to be in the perfect play. You know what I mean? So that's why the play clock goes down to 2 or 3 seconds every time. You're like, I snapped a ball, right? Well, we don't want to make it that complicated. You got to have enough answers to the problems that they'll give you. In other words, you can't have this play, oh, they've got an answer to it every time. You got to have an answer yourself. But you're playing checkers, not chess. And I keep reminding our staff, we don't have to be chess players. We just need to be checker players.
19: I assume that over the last, 15 years between stops in Morgantown, 2007, 2008 to last year, you did not forget the words of Country Roads, right?
20: No, it's kind of neat how it's kind of blown up. You know, our baseball team making the World Series, College World Series, and then, you know.
19: Became a rallying cry for the U.S. Men's National
20: Team. Yeah, they played after the one game on TV, and they played the whole song, the fans and the players singing it. And so I remember when we started doing that in 2002, and one of the reasons I started doing it, because I said I wanted to keep the fans there, give them a reason to stay all the way to the end of the game, right? You know, you sell more concessions that right way. but we started it, and we had a pretty decent year that year, and it kind of caught on. And then, I think a lot of people maybe forgot about it, but now all of our sports teams in West Virginia, if they win, You know, they sing Country Roads. I think even our rifle team may be doing that too, which is kind of neat. They won a national championship, but it's a fun deal.
19: Very interesting. Well, you've obviously seen a lot of football. You've coached a lot of football at all sorts of different levels, Morgantown, Ann Arbor, Tucson. Are you optimistic right now about the direction that college football and college sports are headed in, considering everything that you've seen?
20: Well, no, I'm pessimistic about where we're at, but I'm optimistic that we'll get it figured out.
19: Okay.
20: You know, it's particularly college football. It's too great of an entity to really screw it up. I've always said that.
19: Yeah.
20: But we're doing everything we can, you know, with that. So I think, you know, the people that are smarter than me and our administrators, our athletic directors, they have a clue. They know what it needs to be done. And, it, you know, we're trying to get some help out of D.C., which is good luck with that because it's hard to get everybody to agree on anything over there anyway. But they know the problems that we have. And so I'm convinced it's going to be fixed. I just wish, I've said this, well, there should be more coaches, and I'm being biased here, more experienced coaches that there are not just give our opinion, but have some say so in the direction of what we're doing.
19: I completely agree with that. I mean, is there something obvious to you now?
20: The obvious thing is if you think somebody's going
19: to,
20: you know, change like the thing right now, if I've got an advantage on you right now because I've got a $40 or $50 million roster and you're in my league and you got a $15 million roster, why the hell would I want to change that? You know, coaches and people are too competitive to take away their advantage. All right, so you have to have a rule. Okay, this is what's going to be the rule for everybody. This is what's going to be the same and equal, a true hard salary cap like the NFL. I'm still baffled that we don't follow the NFL's model as much as we can. Because let's face it, you know, the genie's not going back in a bottle. We're having pro teams. If you're paying somebody, they're a professional. You know, how do we get the model to be like the NFL, which is the most successful sports model out there?
19: This has been a common conversation that I've had with pretty much everybody over the last couple of days, and that is the hard reality that you probably have to draw a line between the Power Four and the G5, now G6 with the Pac-12 coming back, and say, look, you guys are going to have to set up your own postseason. We've got to do things like this if there's going to be any chance of pooling media rights, because the SEC and Big Ten, they don't want to do it for the obvious reasons you just talked about.
20: Why would they want to change it, right?
19: But if they care, and I do believe that Greg Sankey truly does care, because I think that's a big reason why we haven't gone to a 2014 playoff just yet. If you truly do care, then you're going to have to give some place, because otherwise, what is this ridiculousness? You're literally making double than the Big 12 and ACC schools are for your teams, and good for those teams, but bad for college sports at the same time if you want a little bit of competitive balance.
20: Well, the first thing to get competitive balance, you got to have a true hard salary cap.
19: Absolutely.
20: And people say we have a rev share cap right now. No, we don't. We don't have a cap. When somebody's got a $50 million roster and somebody else in their own league has a $15 million, you don't have a true hard salary
19: Something's
20: cap.
19: Something's off there, yeah.
20: You know, it's like, you know, you got, I know Major League Baseball does it, but they have, you know, the New York Yankees are over here and everybody else is over here. But, you know, to have a successful model, in my opinion, it has to be a true hard cap. You have to have the rules that are enforced, and you have to have things that, you know, the tampering and all that that's going on. You got it, because, you know, again, everybody's going to be so competitive. You know, leagues are competitive with each other. Schools are competitive with each other. So you better have some hard and fast rules that you have to abide by. And if you don't follow them, there's serious consequences.
19: Yeah, love that answer there, Rich. All right, last thing now. Talked a little bit about this current football team, because the football actually does start up, thank goodness, in the next couple of months. What is your expectation for your team this year?
20: It's a lot higher than probably what we're projected to be. You know, and I've always had confidence in all our teams, but this is the second year of us being together, and even though it's almost an entire roster flip again, you know, the majority of the staff is back. I have enough core players that were in the system last year that can help teach, and I like the way our guys work. I think we all have a chip on our shoulder, and that's a dangerous thing to have when you're playing us.
19: He is the iconic Rich Rod. Rich Rodriguez, head football coach of West Virginia. It's a true honor and pleasure. We didn't get to speak last year. I'm glad we got the chance to do so this year.
20: Yeah, you started off. I'm going to have a good day.
19: Best of luck with things
20: this year.
19: Thank
20: you. Appreciate it.
19: All right, halfway through a Friday edition of the Sport of Life. Still a couple of very entertaining conversations coming up. First is Lavelle Crawford coming up next. He's a comedian who's at Cap City Comedy Club tonight through Sunday. Tickets at capcitycomedy.com. Two shows tonight, tomorrow, and on Sunday. We finish things off with some bonus content from yesterday's Austin Supper Club conversation with the iconic Jack Gilmore of Jack Allen's Kitchen. And that does include our weekly ATX Restaurant, Rex. You don't want to miss it. Coming up on The Sport of Life on 1027 ESPN and 1027ESPN.com.
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0: It's The Sport of Life with Trey Elling. 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
19: So pleased to welcome this next guest back to the show. He is a comedian and actor who is going to be in town once again performing stand-up at Cap City Comedy Club. It is Lavelle Crawford, who you not only know from being in comedy for a long time now, literally decades, also played instrumental roles in Better Call Saul, was also in Breaking Bad amongst his many acting credits, and as I just mentioned, he is at Cap City Comedy Club this weekend, tonight through Sunday. Two shows tonight at 7 and 9:15. Two shows on Saturday, 7 and 9:30. And two shows on Sunday, 6 and 8:30. Go to capcitycomedy.com for tickets. Lavelle, thank you so much for the time. How you doing today?
26: I'm well. Up here with my personal trainer. I had to take a break. Come and do the interview.
19: Oh, personal trainer. All right. What are some of the exercises that he has you put, that she or he is putting you through?
26: He's putting me through some kettlebells, punching bags and the whole nine yards. So just getting the heart rate up, medicine ball slams and all that.
19: Oh man, you're training like a professional athlete, Lavelle.
26: Well, that's how tough this world is. You got to do that.
19: That's right. Is there an exercise or an activity that you really enjoy when it comes to working out? Because I think working out is something that becomes very addictive when you get into the habit of doing it, because you feel a lot better when you do it.
26: Oh, most definitely, man. I like punching the bag and I do jiu-jitsu, man, a lot, man. I like to spar. So that's kind of fun. You get to choke somebody out. So, that's always good.
19: Well, I hear jiu-jitsu is one of those sports, a lot like pickleball, I guess, where it's, rife for injuries. Have you hurt yourself, doing jiu-jitsu at all?
26: No. I mean, you get, you know, carpet toe or whatever, what they call it, turf toe.
19: Yeah.
26: But that's about it. You know, I mean, I think I'm not trying to prove nothing. Those guys that get hurt, they overdoing it. You know what I'm saying? It's not that serious. You know, I'm not trying to battle for the Cobra Kai. You understand?
19: That's a good way to put it. I've been thinking a lot about this recently, Lavelle, and part of it is because I am a huge fan of stand-up comedy. We're all fans of something in this world. There's a really good book that came out recently called Big Fan, where the two authors went and examined why people are fans of various things around the world, some sports related, some non-sports related. But it really gets at a question of what we are fans of as people. What do you consider yourself to be a big fan of?
26: Pro bass fishing. Fishing in his access. I love fishing.
19: What is it about fishing you love? Because I got to be honest, I do not care for fishing. There just feels like there's a way too much sitting around going on.
26: Well, you know, you do some bass fishing, you won't be sitting around.
19: Okay.
26: You'll be finding spots, you know. And I've been in some tournaments, so it ain't really no sitting around, man. If they ain't biting here, you got to go to the next stump, man. You got to keep casting. You walk off there feeling like a tennis player because your shoulders are all mangled up and everything. So and then when you catch one, I don't care if it's 2 inches or 45 pounds, you know, you be like, oh my God, I finally got one, you know. and it's a lot too, is learning how to tie knots and it's a lot of strategy. It's almost like some guy playing chess. You got to figure them out. You got to figure out that fish is your opponent, and you got to figure out how to get them to bite your line. So, you know, it's a lot of different things here. You just those who don't do it, they all say, oh, it's boring. But you know, you gotta just go to the right places. See, I take time and know where they biting at and figure it out. I don't just go to some water and throw out there and wonder why they ain't biting. You know, that's you gotta learn the place, learn the water.
19: Yeah, you turn it into a competition either with the fish or the lake or maybe even other humans trying to catch fish. All of a sudden you're talking about a completely different game there.
26: Yeah. It's a lot of fun, man. It's a lot of fun. I've been doing it since I was a kid. And like I said, the tug is the drug. When I feel that fish hit that line, it's just, you know, it's something special, you know. And my granddaddy is always a star. I wrote a children's book about him being my superhero because he got the biggest fish I ever seen when I was a kid. He got like a 15-pound freshwater drum. It was huge, man, and he got it on his pole, and I just thought he was a superhero.
19: I hear drum is actually, speaking of competitions, is a fierce competition to get that drum into the boat or to the side of the lake or wherever you're fishing from.
26: Yeah, well, that's saltwater. They have the red drum, you know, and then they got a big black drum. They call it Black and Ugly. That's like a huge.
19: Yeah.
26: I mean, I've caught both of them, man. And I mean, both of them, the black drum, it goes dives hard. And the red drum, it goes off like you got a turbo boat on you, man. Both of them hard to bring in the boat, baby. Hard.
19: What's the biggest fish you ever caught? If you looked at your, you said it was your dad or your granddad that was a superhero when he got that 15 pounder.
26: My biggest fish, I think I outbeat him, though. My black drum was like 45 pounds.
19: 45 pounds?
26: 35. Oh, yeah.
19: Damn.
26: I got pictures. Then I caught a 35-pound mahi-mahi. So, you know, I get out there in the monster. I get out in there in Jurassic Park and fish.
19: Mahi-mahi, was that in or around Hawaii somewhere?
26: No, it was actually the one I caught was in let me think, making sure. Antigua. I was in Antigua during a horrible, horrible squall. It was storms all around us, and I was able to pull them out, man. It was crazy. And I went back to throwing up on the boat.
19: Oh, wow. So if you've entered in actual competitions before, what's the best you've ever finished in a fishing competition?
26: Well, I'm glad you asked. I won the Bass Pro Pro-Am last year, 2025.
19: Oh,
26: yeah, my man Emil Wagner. We wind up winning. We took first.
19: Is there an MJ, Michael Jordan, or I guess some would consider a LeBron a goat of bass fishing? Is it Jimmy Houston?
26: Oh no, I don't know. It's a couple of them out there that's pretty good. You can go with Kevin Van Dam. You know, you got Bill Dance. I mean, Hank Park. All those guys. Kind of like the goats of fishing, man, you know, because they can go out and find them anywhere, you know what I mean? So even Mike Iaconelli, I can't take nothing from him. So I don't know which one of Michael Jordan. My friend Ronnie Green, he got a fishing show called A Fishing Story. And Ronnie Green, he a monster on that lake. He a monster. So I don't know. I don't know. It's still a toss-up.
19: So I'd imagine it felt pretty darn good to win the Pro-Am last year. You've obviously crushed it on stage for a long time now. What was the better feeling for you, killing on stage or winning that fishing tourney?
26: Winning the fishing tournament. But I love comedy. It's my therapy, and I'm thank God I'm able to make a living doing it because, you know, it's just like any sport, just like fishing, basketball, football. I mean, some people are great athletes, but they don't never make it to that level where they can get paid to do it. And I seen a lot of great talents that, you know, still trying to find their way. So it's an honor to be able to be so-called one of those people they call the legend or something. I don't know what they call it, but I'm able to make a living at it, you know, and that's a blessing right there.
19: Well, you're a dude that's lauded in a couple of different worlds in entertainment. I mean, last time we spoke, we talked about Breaking Bad, Better Call Saul. So you've got the TV credits to go along with the comedy acumen. For you as someone who is looked at as a sort of elder statesman or a legend in the business, do you try and find younger comics in Houston or elsewhere to take under your wing to help them understand what it takes to actually get successful?
26: No, I don't find them. They come to me sometimes. I got a young gentleman, matter of fact, is on the show with me. He's been touring with me for about 5 years, called Isaiah Kelly. Okay. His father's a comedian. Isaiah started when he was like about 11. His daddy was the Joe Jackson of comedy. And so he been doing comedy a long time. And he's a very talented young man. So and he got the old school values built into him from his dad and being around me. And one thing that really bothers me is these comedians the crowds are not picky like back when I was growing up. They want some satire and some material back when I was growing up. Now you can do crowd work and become famous, which sucks to me. I'm like, come on, man. I can walk out there and make jokes about people in the audience. I mean, that's right. What happened to George Carlin and Richard Pryor and Lenny Bruce? You know, people who, Eddie Murphy, you know, who comes up on stage and, you know, tells them about his world, you know. And that's where my focal point is like I can't bring them in because some of these young comics are still trying to write, and I do support them. I support all of them. You got like Ralph Barboza and, yeah, you know, this young brother, who just won the Kevin Hart thing. He's a funny comedian. There's a few of them out there that I enjoy, you know, Henry Coleman, young comedian. I like people who take it serious, you know, they know how to write, you know, just get up on stage and find ways of being funny. I think that's what the entertainment field is trying to kill, a comedian who's hilarious and just want to put a comedian that's mediocre and try to make him funny, you know, and I think that's bad. I like true talent. I mean, you look at your epic goals, like we just seen Michael Jackson's movie. He had a true talent. And if his dad didn't whoop him with that belt, he would have never been who he is today.
19: Oh, man. Well, that's the sort of thing that you can expect this weekend from Lavelle Crawford at Cap City Comedy Club. He actually has two shows Friday, Saturday, and Sunday. Friday is 7 to 9:15, Saturday 7 to 9:30, Sunday 6 and 8:30. Go to CapCityComedy.com to snag those tickets. Lavelle, it's always a pleasure, man. Thank you so much for the time today.
26: Thank you, Lyle. Come on out, Austin, man. We're going to have a great time. Let's pack in, man. You want to hear true, hilarious, belly-busting comedy? I'm your man. Thank you for having me, Trey.
19: All right, coming up, I am finishing the week off with the finality of yesterday's Austin Supper Club conversation with Jack Gilmore, culinary icon here in Austin, the guy behind Jack Allen's Kitchen and Salt Traders, and most recently, Day Maker Half Day Cafe. You don't want to miss the conclusion of that conversation. 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Keep it right here on 1027 ESPN. 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
7: 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All right, as I mentioned at the start of the segment, this final segment of the week is committed to some bonus content from yesterday's Austin Supper Club conversation with Austin culinary icon Jack Gilmore of Jack Allen's Kitchen and Salt Traders and Daymaker Half Day Cafe. By the way, you can go back and listen to and watch the entirety of that conversation at my YouTube page. That handle is at with Trey Elling, or you can search Austin Supper Club and Jack Gilmore. That episode will be the first one to pop up. And Jack, considering everything that you've done in the restaurant space here in Austin, are there any ideas in your head as far as what may come next for you? I wouldn't necessarily expect another restaurant concept to happen, but I didn't necessarily expect
8: someone was showing
7: Daymaker
8: me,
7: to
8: someone,
7: happen.
8: Someone was showing me, I think it was one of your investors. I was at the El Dorado bar and I was talking with him, and he showed me a picture of a grandkid fishing off of a pier.
7: Ooh.
9: Oh, that's so, probably one of mine.
8: Yeah. So you got a, I think you got a spot on the water now.
9: Yeah. Since I grew up in South Texas, South Padre Island was my go-to spot. And,
7: it was our spot.
9: My wife and I's goal always to get a house down there. We got one, and I'm an avid fisherman. I don't play golf. I don't have anything against a ball laying on the ground, not doing anything. I'd rather fish where they have a choice to get on that hook or not.
8: Well, golfers would argue that the ball has a choice, but
9: okay.
8: But you're right.
7: I would assume that's part of the inspiration for Salt Traders, too.
9: It is. To me, it's whatever Mother Nature provides you as close as it can. And the Gulf of Mexico puts out some really, really good stuff, just like the Rio Grande Valley fields.
8: Yeah.
9: Just like everywhere else, but again, it's just a restaurant. It's just a different kind of restaurant. We're definitely doing another Salt Traders and another Daymaker
8: there you go.
9: In Cedar Park. somewhere around summertime next year.
7: Music to my ears.

0: as a Cedar Park resident.
1: And the reason for that is we've got the people.
2: Yeah.
1: You know, we've got Chef Forrest that's ready to go at Daymaker, and we've got a really great team at Salt Traders.
2: Yeah.
1: And it's still fun for me, and it's still a blast. And I still enjoy seeing our staff, our customers, and dealing with all the other nonsense that comes with running restaurants. It's just nonsense. It doesn't really matter when you're open for business.
2: Getting open's the key. Then the fun stuff starts.
1: Absolutely.
0: All right, we're at the end of our Austin Supper Club with Jack Gilmore at the original Jack Allen's on 71 in Oak Hill. Jack, we end every Austin Supper Club with our weekly ATX Restaurant Rex. It could be a place that you tried recently for the first time that really impressed you. It could be an old standby that you want to give some love to right now. It could be a couple of places. So what do you have in mind for us?
1: Wow. And we're talking about local, right?
0: Local. You could go South Padre if you really wanted to.
1: You already talked about El Dorado a little bit. El Dorado is one of my faves. I think what Joel does there is incredible. His textures, his flavors is something I grew up with.
0: He's such a great dude, too.
1: Very familiar with me. It's kind of like asking me who my favorite kid is.
2: Right.
1: Because I don't have one. Or my favorite grandchild because I don't have one. Or my favorite menu item, which I do have one, but I won't tell anybody. But I went out to Whiskey Ridge a little while ago. I don't know if you've been out to Whiskey Ridge and outside of Driftwood.
2: Okay.
1: It's over by, there's a Mean-Eyed Cat out there now.
2: All right.
1: And there's also where, what's the name of that place? Hey City Grill.
2: Okay. Yeah.
1: Whiskey Ridge. So they do a little, kind of a little bit what we do at Salter. There's a lot of seafood, great steaks, really nice environment, good bourbon selections and things like that.
2: Nice.
1: But close to home,
2: good to have those places close to home.
1: Yeah, for sure.
2: Oh, man, that's nice.
1: Hey, I'm a Phoebe's guy, too. Phoebe's Diner,
0: sure.
1: I want to go to Mama Betty's because of what you've been saying. And I actually tried to find it the other day and got lost.
2: Well, I saw our boy Jason just threw up a billboard, so he'll help
0: you. Yeah, he did.
2: He'll help you find it.
1: But I can't wait to go there. I did meet them at a culinary event that we did a while back.
0: Okay.
1: Flavors are spot on, and I can't wait to go.
0: Well, and he pulls from the past and what he's trying to do at Mama Betty's, too, because his mom helped Ninfa's become what it was in the 80s and 90s. And so he's carrying the spirit on through Mama Betty's now.
1: Yeah, back in the day, Ninfa's was a shizzle.
0: Yeah.
1: Is what they say?
2: Yeah.
1: It was really good back in the day in Houston.
2: Yeah. I love it. I love it. We caught the soft opening. I previewed it a couple weeks ago, and they're up and going now. Texas French Bread is back. The building has been rebuilt. Murph is, I was sharing with Jack off air, Murph's in it. Restaurants take on a life of their own the minute you open the door. He's been in that building. His family's been in that building for so long. It's pretty funny. He had, first night, AC goes out. Second night, plumbing smell. So plumber forgot to put a cap on. That restaurant's, the ghosts didn't leave, even in the fire. They stayed and they said, no, we're still here. Yeah. We're still going to do our thing and these are your challenges. But I'm excited for Murph and Carissa who have met each of those challenges because of the love of the game. They're back at it. And we walked in and the food is right where it left off. Fried oysters were seasoned right. Garlic aioli. The fries were good. Burger tasted great. Pork Milanese was great. The wine list reads a lot of fun, French and old world wines. Cool list. So excited for them. And I think we're going back tonight again. So, excited for them.
1: Well, out of respect, there's always great not to go the first couple of weeks.
2: Yeah. Let them get their. Yeah, I know. Yeah. I know I'm throwing it out there. But I'm telling you, you're right. Let me couch this. Go there because it's been 4 years without a restaurant. Right. They'd love to see you, but also manage expectations. It's a new restaurant getting its sea legs, talking about those guys in the back trying to learn. They're getting their reps in. So go give them some reps. Don't take out. I saw another Instagram reel about not every meal has to blow your mind. Sometimes it's just were people nice? Was the food good?
1: Yep.
2: If it comes out a little slow, have a little bit of grace, have a little bit of empathy, understand that people are trying their best. But they'll get there. And but yeah, but at the same time, go. It's summertime. Everybody needs right. to see your face.
1: Right.
2: You know, let somebody else cook. Let somebody else clean.
1: Well,
2: have a good time.
1: I'm going to go in a couple weeks.
2: There you go. Yeah, give them their bridge.
0: And I actually have a place in mind that I'm going to wait a few more weeks. It's a deli in Leander that just opened up, and it was really good. Went there this last weekend, but I'm going to give them a few weeks before I give them love on
2: before
0: this show.
2: Before you blow them up.
0: Yeah,
2: before we move the needle
0: like we do here
2: at the Austin Supper Club.
0: Give them a chance to get their legs underneath them. In the meantime, I'm actually going to mention a place that's really close to what used to be Chez Fred, that's now Chez Z. It's called Yamas Greek Restaurant. Over there in that same general area, it was delicious. Justine and I went there as part of a date night a couple weeks back, and we're really impressed. It's a bright environment in there. The walls are all painted white, and it's very raucous, very festive inside, and the food is outstanding. So if you like good Greek, good Mediterranean food, definitely check Yamas out. And I also want to give a special shout out to the Salt Traders in Round Rock, because for both of my kids' entire lives now, so they're almost 12 and almost 10, we have insisted that they try and eat like human beings, even when we're out at restaurants, and not just pluck from the
2: kids' menu.
0: Some kids' menus are good. You guys do a great job with your kids' menus at your restaurants.
1: Yeah.
0: On that note, Salt Traders in Round Rock has this little detail that is so brilliant for getting kids excited about going to the restaurant in general before they get to taste the actual delicious food, and that is serving out the little tin trays of goldfish, my kids early on were always excited to go to Salt Traders because of those little goldfish, and now they're excited to go there because the food is delicious.
1: Kids deserve a little amuse
2: booze.
1: There's a taste of what we're all about.
2: get the palate going. Wake it up.
1: And it's fun taking my granddaughters out to Salt Traders because, I mean, I want the mussels. I want tuna nigiri.
0: Yep.
1: And I want tuna medium rare.
0: My kids love y'all's selection of oysters, too. Yeah. And the kids don't get to taste this one just yet, but it's also the best michelada in the city, in my opinion.
1: Well, that means a lot. I appreciate it. Well, I really, really appreciate what you do for the culinary scene. And bring the awareness every Thursday night. And it keeps me from going inside the house when I get home early. I stay in my truck to finish it. And it's pretty cool.
2: Well, it's a lot of fun. And it's because of people like you and Hoover Alexander and all the people we talk to. Everybody's got a story. And everybody's trying to keep Austin well-fed and well taken care of. And so thank you for your decades of service. And I'm glad to know that you're still.
1: It's been fun.
2: Still getting up every morning and fighting the good fight.
1: Despite you wearing that OU hat, we're cool.
2: Hey, just doing what I can I'm earning my stripes. It's been 23 years.
1: I know.
2: I've busted my ass around here for a Sooner.
1: I think you're still in the playoffs, aren't you? Baseball?
2: Oh, well, we won it.
1: Yeah. Oh, that's right.
2: Yeah, we won it. Again, Austin's a great place for everybody to come, and it's embraced me, and I try and give back as best I can.
1: Well, my favorite fishing guide on the planet is an Oklahoma Sooner.
2: Okay. Well, you know, we're good for some things.
1: Yeah.
0: Thank you so much for the time today,
1: bless
0: Jack,
1: you,
0: and thank you for
1: it's
0: everything else as well.
2: Thanks.
0: Thanks to you for tuning in. A reminder that you can watch and listen to the entirety of our conversation with Jack Gilmore and the Austin Supper Club on my YouTube channel. That would be at with Trey Elling as the handle, or you can search Austin Supper Club on YouTube. And thank you as always for tuning in to The Sport of Life. Please have yourselves a fantastic weekend. I'll be back on Monday at 6. Until then, welcome.
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10: Fairly well played.
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12: LeBron James will be a free agent for the fourth time in his Hall of Fame career. 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The Cavaliers, could he go back to Cleveland one more time? Could he go to the Miami Heat? 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
14: I'm Chad Ryder. The Spurs will sign superstar Victor Wembanyama to a 5-year, $252 million max rookie extension, reports ESPN Shams Charania. Shams also reported today that former teammates with the Heat, Bam Adebayo and Tyler Herro, got into an altercation today at a practice court in a Las Vegas hotel. Adebayo striking Herro in the head. Herro was recently traded to Milwaukee, critiqued Adebayo on social media. LeBron James, still a free agent with multiple teams reportedly interested, including Golden State. ESPN NBA senior writer Brian Windhorst found a fit for LeBron. He was to sign with the Warriors.
15: I don't think that they're a favorite or anything in the West, but I would love to see it. But it's not going to be a disaster either. Of course not. There's no chance of it being a disaster. It would be wonderful to see. They're not going to be in last place or anything like that. So I know it's not a hot take, but I don't think it's a dream team or a disaster. I think it's something very enjoyable to work your way through the doldrums of a regular season while we wait for the best teams to play in the postseason.
14: Brian Windhorst on First Take. There will be a heavyweight matchup in the World Cup semifinals on Tuesday in Dallas, with Spain taking on France after Spain dispatched Belgium 2-1 today in Los Angeles. The Spaniards scoring the go-ahead goal and a deflection in the 88th minute. Yannick Sinner joins Rafa Nadal and Roger Federer as the only players beat Novak Djokovic 3 times in straight sets at a major. Sinner with a straight sets win today to advance to his second straight Wimbledon final.
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17: What is going on in the WNBA? You're listening to Amber and Ian. Adam Kaufman is here. He's filling in for Ian tonight. We are presented to you by Progressive Insurance. We just had a long conversation about soccer in this country and the growth of soccer, or maybe how it should have been grown faster than we've seen at the men's national team level anyways. Well, we could have a conversation about the WNBA and its growth, Adam, because it has grown. It has grown a ton here over the last few years, and in part because, of course, of the stars in the WNBA and the attention that this sport generally has commanded. And you can throw Caitlin Clark, obviously, into that conversation, but maybe the players in her league don't want her part of that conversation, because there has been some weirdness over the players voting on Caitlin Clark and where she ranks as a guard in that league. Caitlin Clark, by her own peers, was ranked as the 11th best guard, 11th, not even top 10, 11th best guard in the WNBA. For context here, the fans voted Caitlin Clark the second best guard in the WNBA. The media has her as the third best guard in the WNBA, and her own coworkers do not, Adam. So, I mean, what did you make? Let's just start with, what do you make of that? Is it something?
18: Well, one thing that I do think is interesting in outlining, of course, as you mentioned, what the peer vote is, the media vote is, the fan vote is, I think it's important to understand how the voting actually works beyond that. And so I was digging into this article here just a moment ago here, and it